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0: River Blackwater, or to give it its original name, Our Mourne an Aoise, rises in the mountains of Slieve Lucra on the Cork-Kerry border, and it enters the sea at Youghal. Our trip leaves from the pontoon near the Keys Bar and sails past Ryan Crew, where the Knights Templar had their preceptory under Raymond Le Gros in the 12th century. We also see the ruins of Temple Michael and Malana Abbey, and the magnificent Ballinatray House, which is Youghal's answer to Downton Abbey. To book this trip on May Vogue, please call Tony on 087-988-9076.
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0: Good morning and welcome to Community Radio Y'all, broadcasting in 104 FM. You're listening to Reflections, reflecting on the words that Jesus said, with your hosts Paul McFarland and Bernard O'Brien, along with Johnny Cash. The song that we began this morning's programme with was by Wren Collective from County Down. They sang More Than Conquerors from Romans chapter 8. At the end of that chapter, Paul says, the Apostle Paul says, that we are more than conquerors through Christ who loved us. Because of his love, we can know what it is to be in relationship with God, to be accepted by him, and to have victory over death and sin and hell itself.
1: So before Bernard reads to us from Daily Bread, here's a Chris Tomlin song, Holy Forever.

Good morning. The theme for today's Daily Bread comes from Ephesians 5:15, verse 20. Be very careful then how you live. Always give thanks to God. The heading for today's Daily Bread is Always Give Thanks. A 50-ton female humpback whale swam into a web of fishing lines off the coast of California. Trapped in her tangled mess, hundreds of feet of line and hundreds of pounds of crabs trapped around her body, she was staggering to stay afloat. Four divers came to her rescue, swimming under her belly. For an hour, they cut ropes, dangerous work since one flap of her tail could have killed them. After they freed her, rather than immediately escaping, she swam to gently nudge each diver. It felt to me like she was thanking us, one rescuer said. Whether or not whales are able to express gratitude, being thankful is truly an important part of being human. It is vital for our life with God. Many of us thank Him for large blessings, the birth of a child, or the healing from a disease. However, Paul tells us to offer gratitude for every gift we receive, for every bit of goodness we encounter. We are to be always giving thanks to God. The Apostle writes, not sometimes, not only for exceptional moments, always. And to make sure he made his point, Paul added a bit more. Make the most of every opportunity to give thanks for everything, he says. Genuine gratitude is more than the occasional word we offer. It is a posture of our lives. Gratitude turns us to God over and over again, always giving thanks in celebration. What gifts can you thank God for today? How can you move towards a posture of gratitude? Dear God, please help me to live a life of gratitude to you. Amen.

Thank you, Bernard, for that Daily Bread reading. If anybody would like a Daily Bread, do get in contact with us. We'd be very happy to drop you out one for free. You can read along every morning and have that little devotion that causes your heart to be fixed on Jesus and his word and changes you and shapes you and helps you just for the day. We're going to hear a song now by David and Hilser. It's called Abba. And we hear those words in Romans 8 as well, where we're reminded that because of the Holy Spirit that comes into our hearts, that we cry out then in our souls, we cry, Abba, Father. We cry to God as our daddy, to the one who cares for us and has compassion on us. We're then going to listen to Chris Rice and his untitled hymn, and then Bernard's going to read to us from Psalm 102. So if you have a Bible, open it up in the middle of the Bible, and then Bernard will read that to you, Psalm 102, and we'll hear a musical version by Per Bishop Hooper.

Psalm 102. Lord, hear my prayer, listen to my plea. Don't turn away from me in my time of distress. Bend down and listen, and answer me quickly when I call you. For my days disappear like smoke, and my bones burn like red hot coals. My heart is sick, withered like grass, and I have lost my appetite. Because of my groaning, I am reduced to skin and bone. I am like an owl in the desert, like a little owl in a far-off wilderness. I lie awake, lonely as a solitary bird on a roof. My enemies taunt me day after day. They mock and curse me. I eat ashes for food. My tears run down into my drink because of your anger and wrath. For you have picked me up and thrown me out. My life passes as swiftly as the evening shadows, and I am withering away like grass. But you, O Lord, will sit on your throne forever. Your fame will endure to every generation. You will arise and have mercy on Jerusalem. And now it is time to pity me. Now is the time you promised to help. For your people love every stone in the wall and cherish even the dust on our streets. Then the nations will tremble before the Lord. The kings of the earth will tremble before his glory. For the Lord will rebuild Jerusalem. He will appear in his glory. He will listen to the prayers of the destitute and will not reject their pleas. Let this be recorded for future generations, so that the people not yet born will praise the Lord. Tell them the Lord looks down from his heavenly sanctuary. He looks down to earth from heaven to hear the groans of the prisoners, to release those condemned to die. And so the Lord's fame will be celebrated in Zion. His praises in Jerusalem, when multitudes gather together and kingdoms come to worship the Lord. He broke my strength in midlife, cutting short my days, but I cried to him, O my God, who lives forever, don't take my life while I am so young. Long ago, you laid the foundation of the earth and made the heavens with your hands. They will perish, but you remain forever. They will wear out like old clothes. You will change them like a garment and discard them. But you are always the same. You will live forever. The children of your people will live in security. Their children's children will thrive in your presence. Amen.

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1: Thank you, Bernard, for the reading from Psalm 102, and I hope you enjoyed that musical version by Poor Bishop Pooper. Going to hear it from Casting Crowns, God of All My Days. Do stay tuned. We're going to have an ad break, and we'll come back with some Johnny Cash.

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0: Blackwater, or to give it its original name, Our Mourna Nation, rises in the mountains of Slieve Lucra on the Cork Kerry border, and it enters the sea at Youghal. Our trip leaves from the pontoon near the Keys Bar and sails past the Ryan Crew, where the Knights Templar had their preceptory under Raymond Le Gros in the 12th century. We also see the ruins of Temple Michael and Malana Abbey, and the magnificent Ballinatray House, which is Youghal's answer to Downton Abbey. To book this trip on May Vogue, please call Tony on 087-988-9076.
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You're listening to Reflections, reflecting on the words that Jesus said and how those words change your lives with your host Paul McFarland, Bernard O'Brien, and in a few minutes, Johnny Cash. We began this morning's programme, or the second half, sorry, of this morning's programme with a song by Bob Dylan. I don't normally play too many Bob Dylan songs, but that was from his brief flirtation with Christianity, and we'll talk about that a little bit more after Johnny Cash gives us the reading. But the song is relevant to what we think about because he sings, "You got to serve somebody. It may be the devil or it may be the Lord, but you're definitely serving somebody." And most of the time people like to think they're serving themselves or that they're the boss, but ultimately they're serving somebody, and they will one day come to realize that the only true one who they should serve is the King of Kings and Lord of Lords. And that's what Belshazzar learns, an ancient king. Johnny Cash sings about him now. So we're going to hear Johnny Cash's song, Belshazzar, and then we'll hear Johnny Cash read to us from the second half of Acts chapter 18.

And to praise the false gods of his time. All holy things they scorned and mocked. Suddenly all their mocking stopped. On the wall there appeared a hand. Nothing else, there was no man. And blood the hand began to write.

0: Chapter 18. When Gallio was proconsul of Achaia, the Jews with one accord rose up against Paul and brought him to the judgment seat, saying, "This fellow persuades men to worship God contrary to the law." And when Paul was about to open his mouth, Gallio said to the Jews, "If it were a matter of wrongdoing or wicked crimes, O Jews, there would be reason why I should bear with you. But if it is a question of words and names and your own law, look to it yourselves, for I do not want to be a judge of such matters." And he drove them from the judgment seat. Then all the Greeks took Sosthenes, the ruler of the synagogue, and beat him before the judgment seat. But Gallio took no notice of these things. So Paul still remained a good while. Then he took leave of the brethren and sailed for Syria, and Priscilla and Aquila were with him. He had his hair cut off at Cenchrea, for he had taken a vow. And he came to Ephesus and left them there. But he himself entered the synagogue and reasoned with the Jews. When they asked him to stay a longer time with them, he did not consent, but took leave of them, saying, "I must by all means keep this coming feast in Jerusalem, but I will return again to you, God willing." And he sailed from Ephesus. And when he had landed at Caesarea and gone up and greeted the church, he went down to Antioch. After he had spent some time there, he departed and went over the region of Galatia and Phrygia in order, strengthening all the disciples. Now a certain Jew named Apollos, born at Alexandria, an eloquent man and mighty in the scriptures, came to Ephesus. This man had been instructed in the way of the Lord, and being fervent in spirit, he spoke and taught accurately the things of the Lord, though he knew only the baptism of John. So he began to speak boldly in the synagogue. When Aquila and Priscilla heard him, they took him aside and explained to him the way of God more accurately. And when he desired to cross to Achaia, the brethren wrote, exhorting the disciples to receive him. And when he arrived, he greatly helped those who had believed through grace. For he vigorously refuted the Jews publicly, showing from the scriptures that Jesus is the Christ.
1: Earlier on in the program, I played a Bob Dylan song, Gotta Serve Somebody. And Bob Dylan was Jewish, or is Jewish, and part of the problem that he had was that he found it incompatible to be Jewish and to be a Christian, and as if it was a betrayal of culture. And Paul here, as he goes throughout the known world, the Roman world, and preaches the gospel, he certainly has people who are out to get him, people who were like him, very devout Jews, and saw Christianity as a threat on their Jewish way of life. It was something that was going to change Judaism. It was going to make Judaism something slightly different, as far as I could see, radically different. But Paul himself, even though he's spared from these Jewish attacks that we see here, he himself does not cease to be any less Jewish. He is ethnically Jewish, but he's a believer in Jesus Christ. And whatever we are ethnically, whether we're Irish, British, English, French, you know, German, whatever it might be, that is kind of irrelevant when it comes to following Jesus, because those things don't change. And when Paul writes elsewhere, he says we can be Greek or Jew, slave or free. He says it doesn't matter. All of those things come under what it is to be a believer and a follower of Jesus Christ. And here in the chapter, Paul takes a vow. He shaves his head. This is a Jewish thing to do. It's kind of seen, I suppose, to those people who were Jews, that Paul is... it's not like he's compromising and he's still keeping some anti-Christian Jewish things. No, he's saying that, you know, him to be a true Jew and to be a true follower of what the Old Testament scriptures say, he's going to show that he is all the more faithful. He's all the more true to what God is and who God is as he follows Jesus Christ, that he's trustworthy and that his God, Jesus, is trustworthy, and he will see his mission complete. And so whatever culture we come from, whatever nationality we are, whatever all those other little identities might be in our lives, the primary, the most important one, thinking back to earlier, is that Jesus is the master that we serve, and everything else comes under him. As we bring today's program to a close, here's a song by Davy Flowers called "The Kind of God You Are." Do stay tuned. Coming up next, we have Noel and Frankie with some Light and Easy, and from myself, Paul McFarlane, from Bernard O'Brien and Johnny Cash, hope you have a very blessed Sunday, and God bless you.

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Good morning, y'all, our neighbours and friends in surrounding districts, not forgetting visitors to our town. 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This is your early morning programme with the grey-haired badgers, Nolan Frank. Programme is kindly and generously sponsored by the Cortland family, KS Flowers, North Main Street. Morning to all at your community hospital, community houses, nursing homes, people living on their own. Morning to Canon Brown and Canon Birmingham. Morning to all at the Baptist community, Methodist Church of Ireland. You can be sure you are always in our thoughts and prayers. We do hope and trust you are well, good spirits, and looking forward to this morning's programme of music, song, verse, memories and general information. This morning's message. There is a great mystery in the will of God, that all be saved. He knows the hearts and minds of all and does not judge in a human way. We hold to the belief in the need of membership for salvation, but we do so in light of the universality and salvation, like the Canaanite woman. We must persevere with a determined faith in seeking the truth in love, until all nations learn of God's salvation and all peoples praise his name. Opening our show this morning, coincide with the Feast of the Assumption yesterday, with Michael Nash and Ave Maria.

0: Opening our show this morning, Limerick tenor, great friend of the late, great John Kennedy, Michael Nash, and of course Ave Maria, coincide with the Feast of Assumption yesterday. Good morning, Noel. Weather forecast. Exceptional weather. Will it continue?
1: That's the thing. Good morning, Frank, and good morning, listeners. Will it continue? That's the name of the game. Will it continue? Well, there's looking like to be a change, Frank. And of course, finally, I suppose, we're losing the heatwave conditions that we had for so long. I think we had them for, what, 5, 6, 7 weeks or something like that, Frank, with heatwave conditions.
0: Unbelievable, Noel. Unbelievable weather.
1: There certainly is an autumnal feel to this morning's weather, Frank. And it says today that today, of course, being a Sunday, and it tells us that this morning will be mostly cloudy, light rain and drizzle here and there over the west side of the area, that's West Munster there. There'll be a couple of bright intervals further east. The afternoon and evening, patchy lighter drizzle will extend over East Munster also. 17 to 22 degrees, temperature still quite high, Frank, with light to moderate southwest breezes. Tonight, patchy drizzle in the east and south of the area will clear. It'll be mild and mainly dry, with a fair amount of cloud and some clear breaks. Some mist and fog patches may develop, and of course the temperatures will not fall below 12 to 15 degrees in mostly light westerly breezes. Looking ahead to tomorrow, Frank, the start of the working week, excuse me, it says Monday will be warm and humid with a fair amount of cloud and some sunny spells. However, in the evening, rain and drizzle will develop in the west of the area and move eastwards. Highest temperatures again very high, Frank, 21 to 25 degrees, and again, looking ahead to the rest of the week, temperatures falling off as the week progresses, and it says mixed conditions generally with rain or showers at times, but dry intervals too. Temperatures generally in the high teens in the northwest, but dropping, as I say, as the week goes on. Current indications tell us that next weekend will be mainly dry and bright with sunny spells, a couple of showers here and there, with temperatures in the mid to high teens. So the overall picture, Frank, is that we're coming more, I suppose, to, you could say, the weather that we'd expect this time of year from the 15th, 16th of August onwards, with autumnal weather. It's more or less falling into line as well. So we're losing, as I said, our heatwave conditions. And maybe, I suppose, a drop of rain here and there wouldn't go astray with some people, Frank.
0: We were spare a thought, of course, Noel, for the farming community, because I suppose they're under pressure at the moment.
1: Oh, must with definitely.
0: Father, no grass growing, Noel.
1: Yes, you can see it there. You can see it around the place there. Every grass and every lawn and every grass.
0: Well,
1: and
0: even
1: every
0: from
1: courses.
0: Our point of view, Noel, yeah. the lawnmowers are having a great holiday.
1: Yeah.
0: I'm sure poor Donnie, Kate and Dixon over there, they're having a bit of a respite anyhow from all the work that they do.
1: And of course, you're having a bit of sabbatical from your cutting as well,
0: of course, Noel. Yeah, but, yeah. But we must spare a thought for the farming community, because they are definitely under pressure, no.
1: Oh, well, definitely.
0: And like
1: yeah.
0: The water tables, they're way down, no.
1: Oh, they have to be down, sure.
0: Way down.
1: They have to be down. They have Have to be way
0: so
1: down.
0: So from an urban point of view, we appreciate it so much. And of course, rural point of view, we think of them, Noel, and hope things will turn in the near future.
1: Hopefully they will. Hopefully they will. Hopefully
0: now, in case you have any emergencies during the day or night, the following number should be kept close at hand. 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Now, good morning to our number one listener here each and every Sunday. Good morning, Shane Landers, of course, and Auntie Jer and Peter and Lisa and the girls. Shane is a great listener to Community Radio, y'all. But he's definitely not our number one listener here on a Sunday morning.
1: Indeed. So, Shane, good morning, Shane.
0: Great lad. Anyway, we say good morning to all our early morning listeners, of course, by you. We'll say good morning to Sheila and Alice, of course, now the Kennedy family over there in lovely Ballyquin. Margaret and Dave Cooley out there in Ballyhobart. Agnes and Mossy White, of course. Not forgetting to Catherine and Alistair and family over there in Glasgow. I think they're in Sweden at the moment, is it, Noel?
1: They are indeed. And again, as you mentioned there, we have a text in from Indessa. Good morning, lads, from a lovely warm Kalmar in Sweden. Yeah, and of course, Kalmar is the place that the Ironman takes place, this edition of Ironman takes place. And of course, they're here with Claire and Christopher. And Christopher completed the Ironman apparently yesterday, and they had a fantastic day. Apparently, Christopher had a new personal best. His time was 10 hours, 26 minutes, 53 seconds. It's a personal best for him, I think. And he came 57th out of 209 in his category. So, bull a bus to, as I say, with Christopher there. And again, and indeed, having a great time over there in Kalmar in Sweden. So, have a lovely Sunday. And indeed, you have a lovely Sunday as well.
0: And good morning to Frankie and Peter Hamill there on the main street. Not forgetting Jack and Lil White up there in Blackwater Heights, the man with the bag that keeps the credit union going all the time. Hope you're well, Jackie. Margaret and Tommy Crowley, of course, up in Sweetfield Estate. Joan O'Connell, Joan and Michael Downey over there in Dermot Hurley Estate. Not forgetting Pat Joyce, of course, Olive and John McGrath. And I think, Olive, you had a little procedure done recently. Hope you are keeping well. Paddy Herr, your neighbour up there, and of course, not forgetting Breda Herr. Meet Breda there on a regular basis on the road with her little buggy, and she walking along. Good morning to Joan Hagerty, Evelyn and Leslie Snell, and of course, Sheila Keneally, Catherine and Ollie Arnott. And of course, we can't forget Jack Loughlin, that great man down there in the mall. And of course, Jerry O'Sullivan up there in Harbour Court, and of course, Noel and Mary and Father Michael O'Brien over there in DN25. So for you all, we have Finbar Wright, and the way old friends do.

Lovely voice there of Finbar Reich in Sail Tenor. And that lovely number, Old Friends Do. We certainly, there's a message in what Finbar says there this morning. Now, good morning to a great listener up there in Ash Street. Of course, that's Teresa Mulcahy. Hope you're keeping well, Teresa. Keith and Billy Bullman out there in the Killer Road. Dorothy and Michael up there in Bow Mews. Not forgetting Patrick and Peter Plant up there in Dermot Hurley Estate. Catherine and David O'Brien up there in Dr. Kennedy Place. And of course, John and Pat and all your neighbours up there. That's John and Pat Ahern. Good morning to Brian Sexton out there in Auchmondleigh. Of course, Nuala Hannon and family up there in Chicklees Road. And not forgetting Brendan. And good morning to Sinead and Kevin and Hannah and Alfie and Mary Tossey up there in Bay Mews. Marie Sheen and Dan Ryan out there in Dysart Grove. And of course, your neighbour and friends there, Maura Connolly and of course, Anne. Anyway, small acts of kindness outweigh large acts of judgment. For you all, we have John Bennett and Love Me and the World Is Mine.

0: Lovely number there from the late, great John Bennett. Love me and the world is mine. Now, it is not the political leaders our people must look, but to themselves. Leaders are but individuals, and individuals are imperfect, liable to error and weakness. The strength of the nation will be the strength of the spirit of the whole people. These were the words of the great Michael Collins. Now, good morning to Eileen Linehan, of course, and Dáil Pough, your good friend, Mayne Finbarr, Motherway out there in Park Up. You're keeping well, Mayne Finbarr. I saw Finbarr there recently, Noel. I didn't know that.
1: Oh, yeah?
0: He's a man of many talents.
1: But oh, who are you telling?
0: He's an accordion, Noel.
1: An accordion,
0: he's
1: is he?
0: He's playing the accordion.
1: Because last week he was talking about entering the triathlon for the bike, no,
0: what a wonderful
1: with the,
0: man
1: with
0: is,
1: the bicycle.
0: It's Finbarr, yeah? Motorway.
1: Fair play to you.
0: And good morning to Hughie Neal out there in Inch, of course, and Olive Hennessy and Tracy and Irene and Matthew and Alan and Amy and the Ryan and the twins down there in County Clare. Good morning to Mary and Jerry Cahan up there in Ash Street. Of course, Mary and Mike Hackett. And not forgetting Mary and John and Una and Anne and Michael, all the O'Neills up there in Wine Gap. And good morning to Margaret Maloney out there in Kilcordon Road. Mary and John Cunningham up there in Fleming's Court. And not forgetting Damien and Patsy Scott. So for you all, we have Ollie Austin and Sunday Morning Coming Down.

Sunday school. I listened to the songs they were singing.

0: Lovely number there from Ollie Austin, Sunday Morning Coming Down. Then on 9:30, money-making time for CRY Noel.
1: Indeed, I'm listening to Ollie Austin there. In other words, the morning after the night before, is it? Yeah, but there, man.
0: Lovely singer.
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0: Kay from Kay's Flowers. I'm delighted to be sponsoring Light and Easy Sunday Morning Show with Frank and Noel.
1: Time now is 9:34. We appreciate so much, Kay, each and every Sunday morning for your kind and generous sponsorship of Light and Easy. It's very much appreciated. Now, our sad condolences go out this morning to Therese Smith.

0: Tommy Flavin's mother down there in Domney Collins Place, Maureen McCartney in Domney Collins Place, Kathleen Bulmer out there on Orleans Terrace, little Kathleen.
1: Oh,
0: remember
1: my
0: Kathleen
1: God, a cure for everything.
0: And of course, she was always associated with John.
1: Yes, John Roach.
0: John Roach out there in, good morning, John, morning, out there John. In the Gertrude Nursing Home. Jim Twin Hogan down there on Strand Street, Noel.
1: Oh, yes.
0: One of the twins, Jim and Sean. Paddy O'Mahony down in Catherine Street and Davy Crone out there in Ballinvarry. The light of heaven and all those good people, we never forget them here on Community Radio, y'all. May they all rest in peace and hope they have a bed in heaven this morning.
1: Indeed, Frank, household names, it's people true. That we grew up with, we thought they'd never go.
0: It's true indeed, Noel.
1: Yeah, but they
0: anyway, Noel, it's that time of morning again, McCormick time.
1: It is indeed, and indeed, it's, of course, as I say, we always have a McCormick start here on the programme, and of course, it's the legacy, I suppose, of the late great John Kennedy, and indeed, we'll keep it up. But this week is no exception, and for this week's McCormick offering, I've picked out a lovely song that he recorded this particular song on January 17th, 1928. Again, 1928 he recorded this. It's called A Song Remembered. And of course, John was famous for writing love songs, and of course, he could really put some feeling into these songs he wrote. But this particular number was composed by Eric Coates, and the lyrics were by Royden Barry there. And he recorded this in the now famous Victor Studios in Camden, New Jersey. And of course, he was accompanied by his old friend Edwin Schneider there. And we're going to dedicate this to Bridie Welsh, because we have a text in here from Sharon there in Sharon Tewksbury there in England, and she says, morning Noel and Frank, can you wish my auntie Bridie a very special birthday? We will indeed, for next Saturday, from Sharon, John and family. We're delighted to be associated, as I said, with auntie Bridie there and her birthday next Saturday. So especially for you, this is John McCormack, taken from his album called Irish Heartland, lovely number called A Song Remembered.

0: Lovely, gentle track there from John McCormick. I'm sure you'll agree with me there. And it's called The Song Remembered, and it was recorded on January the 17th, 1928. And of course, he was accompanied there by Edwin Schneider, his old friend Edwin Schneider, on the piano there, especially for Bridie Welch, celebrating her birthday next Saturday, Frank.
1: Little piece there from Phil Irwin out there in

0: Ballymacore.
1: Indeed.
0: Go through Noel Ballymacore,
1: Yes, indeed. And a great chat with Phil called in yesterday. And of course, Phil and I go back a long, long way, indeed. And as I said there, she's a great listener to the radio there. Good morning, Phil, if you're listening. And indeed, particularly like this little poem, this little anecdote, I suppose, or little recitation that you brought in. And I'll try to do the honours with it. It's called The Family Train, and it goes like this. The train. At birth, we boarded the train and met our parents, and we believe that they will always travel by our side. As time goes by, other people will board the train, and they will be significant, for example, our siblings, friends, children, or even the love of our lives. However, at some station, our parents will step down from the train, leaving us on this journey alone. Others will step down over time and leave a permanent vacuum. Some, however, will go on unnoticed that we don't even realise they've vacated their seats. This train ride will be full of joy, sorrow, fantasy, expectations and hellos, goodbyes, reunions and farewells. Success consists of having a good relationship with all passengers, requiring that we give the best of ourselves. The mystery to everyone is, we do not know at which station we ourselves will step down, so we must live in the best way, love, forgive, and offer the best of who we are. It is important, you see, to do this, because when the time comes for us to step down and leave our seat empty, we should leave behind beautiful memories for those who will continue to travel on the train of life. I wish you all a long and joyful journey. Lovely little piece.
0: Lovely piece there from Phil.
1: Lovely. Thanks, Phil, for that. Keep them coming. Great to hear these little things, you know, and great to get the response from the listeners, Frank, isn't it?
0: Yes, indeed, Noel. Now, good morning to that great lady up there who celebrated her 99th birthday last weekend, Noel. That was, of course, Nora McGrath.
1: Oh, indeed,
0: and, of course, John Coyley. Two lovely people. And, of course, good morning to another lady who celebrated her 90th birthday on Sunday last. That was Kitty O'Sullivan down there in Dominic Collins.
1: Oh, indeed, Kitty.
0: And we say good morning to another great lady up there in Raheen Park, of course. That's Biddy Field and family. Good morning, Biddy. Hope you're
1: morning,
0: keeping
1: Biddy.
0: Well.
1: Yeah.
0: And, of course, your sister Jo and Bill Power also up there in Raheen Park. And, of course, we can't forget Mary Farrell and Mary and Freddie, of course. And John
1: in Grattan Street.
0: Yeah. Must emphasise Grattan Street.
1: Oh, you have to emphasise Grattan Street.
0: And of course, Sean Noonan, not forgetting Sean, a great, great man also down there. Of course, that's Sean to be a brother of Mary and a brother-in-law of Freddie Cairns. And we say good morning to Kieran Kidney, of course, and Tim Smith. And of course, Bill Daly and Rose. All great presenters here in CRY over the years, Noel.
1: Indeed, indeed.
0: And of course, we don't ever forget them. Good morning to Phyllis and Sean McCarthy out there in Killa. And of course, all the people that we mentioned here, Noel, will include in this lovely number from the Royal Scots Dragoon Guards, Dances with Wolves.
1: It's all lovely.

0: Lovely combination there from the Royal Scots, Dragoon Guards.
1: Indeed, a powerful piece, isn't it?
0: Brass and pipes, of course, Noel. That lovely lumbering Dances with Wolves.
1: Indeed, powerful piece, powerful.
0: Anyway, Noel, it's memory time.
1: It is indeed. And this week again, as I said, there is no exception whatsoever, Frank. This one is called A Bridge Too Far. And indeed, it's about our own, I suppose. You could say Iron Bridge, call it what you want, the bridge between Cork and Waterford, the Great Divide, some people call it, the Dribble of Water, I suppose, or whatever the case may be. But this is called A Bridge Too Far. And it was originally written by Maurice Hennessy, Frank, wasn't it?
0: Maurice N. Hennessy, no.
1: Maurice N. Hennessy. Maurice Hennessy, yeah, right. Yeah, yeah. But it goes like this, A Bridge Too Far. Now, bridges have played a most important part in the history of peoples in the Irish context, in the Bridge North here in Youghal, which links County Waterford to Cork. It's steeped in fascinating history, romance and economic necessity. Now, the original structure was commonly known as the Iron Bridge. It was built by the Royal Engineers from England, and they were at the time stationed in what is today is the Youghal College Hospital, which looks over the Blackwater and views the verdant land across the river, almost with distance. In the early days, the bridge was called the Sapper Bridge. The Sappers being the name given to the army engineers who erected it first day. Now, before the building of this vitally important link, there was some other kind of ford across the Blackwater. Otherwise, it would have been hard for Spencer, the Holroyds, and the famous Kens and the Viscount Dungarvan to communicate with the County Cork. We know that Cromwell travelled from Youghal to Dungarvan, and it is even believed that a Shakespearean company played at these two places. The fact that Spencer wrote on Youghal Strand is an indication that he was able to travel from County Waterford to the town. And of course, Spencer's famous poem, and I quote, "One day I wrote her name upon the sand, but came the waves and washed it away. Again I wrote it with a second hand, but came the tide and made my pains his prey." Now, while the actual fording of the river caused much controversy, the Waterford Youghal Ferry never gave cause for dispute. From the Waterford side, the ferry boat started its journey from now what is known as Mona Tray to the ferry slip here in Youghal's old marketplace. The latter was where much of County Waterford produce was sold. Here one could buy 6 apples for a penny, plus a variety of vegetables and other food as well. And the ferry ran 3 or 4 times a day. The wise shoppers waited till the early evening to go to the market because things were a little bit cheaper coming to the end of the day, seeing as the Waterford merchants didn't want to cart unsold stuff home again. Now, in later years, the ferry was to play a very important part in political nonsense. To start with it, it crossed the estuary at the very narrowest point. The crossing only took 15 minutes. And although the going was very rough at times, in the ferry's long history, there was only the one day in which it ceased to run and only one person was drowned from it. The Sapper Bridge, of course, spelled the finish to this ferry in time. The old bridge became quite a hazard too. Many readers of this particular article will remember the torturous journey between the barrels of those who wished to cross to County Cork from Dungarvan and the surrounding areas. Of course, the old connection was going, but probably there was people today who remember leaning against the Sapper Bridge stanchions and watching the beautiful banks of the river on either side, fishing for fluke and placed in midstream. The few people who were walking to Waterford across the slob bank seemed to stand back against the still twilight as they gazed at the shining river lapping against the bank. There was often a surprise for Youghal, which was a thriving port in the early part of the century with many ships sailing up the river, and it was a fascinating sight to watch the bridge open to enable the tall masted schooners to pass through the bridge itself. The bridge itself seemed to rise up and salute to them. There was one famous ship, of course, we all well know by the Kathleen and May, which was bought supplies all the way inland up to Capucine and into Lismore. The castle there, of course, was of great importance to the friends of the Duke of Devonshire. Now, the Kathleen and May was a unique vessel, which now found its one place in maritime history. Currently, of course, she's moored at Mill Docks in Plymouth, basking not only in past glory, but in the knowledge that she'll be the only one of her kind in the world. And it was a sad reflection that a small sum of €1,700 could have berthed her in Ireland. But now she is earning hundreds of thousands of pounds annually for Plymouth as one of the shipping show things of the world. But Returned to the bridge, the old one, of course, died with dignity, where much of it fell into its natural resting place in the river. The elegant watery showed it rests oblivious to the quarrelling and nonsense which is the replacement caused. A new bridge, of course, was built that, despite the advice and expertise of the famous Irish engineer Paul Bazang, was erected miles north of the town. Now, the very day it opened, two speed merchants were killed in it. The price of the construction was enormous and far more costly than building it across the narrow gap used by the old ferry. The new bridge, despite its concrete look, in no way looks out on the beauty of the water and land that was available to it to its great old predecessor. Steeped in it was, is the history of the place and people. That's written, of course, by Maurice Hennessy. A little bit dated now, Frank, I suppose, because there's some, I know there's been huge changes with the Kathleen and May, the ship to Kathleen and May as well, you see, since that. But as I say, I do remember somebody telling me that before the Iron Bridge, the Sapper Bridge, as it was called there.
0: Number five.
1: Yeah, the Sapper Bridge there. There was a timber bridge, apparently.
0: That's correct, yeah.
1: There was a timber bridge there, you know, at one stage. But look, there you are, you know. But it's an interesting article there by Maurice. And indeed, as I said, it's great to get these articles. Great to air these articles, Frank, isn't it?
0: Of course, no. But of course, like, it's like Michael Hussey there, no, I'm sure, programme there on a Saturday morning. My goodness, to look back, you know, even PJ O'Gorman's now listening to it there yesterday morning.
1: Yes.
0: And of course, Michael Lonergan and the show. Yeah. Lovely memories.
1: Absolutely fascinating there, Frank.
0: What a history we have here in this town.
1: Absolutely fascinating. Now,
0: Monday night week.
1: The
0: 24th of August.
1: Mm-hmm.
0: A big night over there in Piltown. Celebrating 30 years of the new church over there, Noel.
1: Oh my goodness, 30 years,
0: Noel.
1: My goodness.
0: There's big celebrations coming up, dear Mike.
1: Oh, very good.
0: So this morning we say good morning to all the great people over there. We say good morning to Mary and Noel O'Brien and Father Mike, and of course, Noel and Michael Hickey, Margaret and Tommy McGrath, Martin McCarthy, Kane Lee Mellon, Caroline and Jimmy White, Murty, Barton and family, Magill and Matt Nolan, Assumpta Hogan, Assumpta Dalton, not forgetting Shane, the man that opens and closes the LNL.
1: Yeah.
0: Every day.
1: Good morning, Shane.
0: The super value. Good morning to Joe Power there in Bonacamera. And Roger O'Halloran, though. I didn't see Roger with a void. That was a penalty king. Seamus Flynn, of course, and John Cashman, and Mary and John Sheen. Hope you're keeping well, Mary.
1: Indeed.
0: And of course, not forgetting Breena Murray, and of course, Pat Bourne. Cameron O'Halloran, of course, and all the Kinsale Beg Thursday Club people. Anyway, all roads lead to Piltown Church on the 24th of August, which is Monday night week.
1: Oh, yes.
0: For commemorating the opening of the church there in Piltown.
1: Hard to imagine it's that time, Frank.
0: Anyway, Noel, that great priest over there, Father Milo Gairy.
1: Indeed.
0: Everyone's friend.
1: Indeed.
0: So, we certainly, I think Father Milo, he has done justice, Noel, and continues to do justice to that great church over there. So we have Father Milo and the Ring of Fire.
1: And not alone can he say Mass, but he can sing as well.
0: He can indeed. He's a great singer.
1: He's a great, great singer. Father Milo Gairy, Ring of Fire.

0: probably number there from Father Milo Gary, the parish priest there of Ardmore, Cleshmore. And I'm quite sure Noel, Father Milo will give a bless there on next Monday night week, the 24th of August, at the festivities over there in the Piltown Church. 20 years, Noel.
1: No better buy.
0: That's our show for this morning. Hope you enjoyed our selection of music, song, verse, memories and general information. And in the words of the great local painter, decorator and paper hanger, Tommy Byrne, relax. It's working out just fine. Our sincere and grateful thanks to the Curtin family, Case Flowers, for the kind and generous sponsorship of the show. 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Stay tuned for the Sunday show with James Patrick Flanagan, assisted on controls by the always reliable, ever efficient Patrick Daniel Lane. 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Until we meet again, remember, the lives of others are not your business. From the grey-haired badgers, Noel and Frank, Sloan.
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1: And good morning, everybody, and it's a nice morning again. We're doing well with the weather in the last few weeks, I suppose, since the start of July. We've had a great 2 months, and please God, that'll keep going for another little while. The evenings are definitely shortening, but we can do nothing at all about that. And I'm in the good company again today with Frank and with Paddy, and Oliver's on the phones. Paddy can be contacted on the text on 089-4066-669. Oliver's on the phones on 024-911-99. Now, we'll give you some local numbers just in case you would need them. South Dock's number is 0818-355-999. Local Gardaí on 024-922-00. Police emergency number 087-9779-906. First responders are on 999-R112, and that's for all the emergency services. Medicare patient transport on 024-393-00 or 087-14-90957. A big welcome now to our regular listeners there, Gertrude Nursing Home, Middleton Community Hospital, Dungarvan Community Hospital, Yall Community Hospital, St. Rayfield Centre and the Community Houses, Cushown, Prospect Farm, St. Francis Court, and indeed Shalom House as well. And of course, our Sunday show is kindly sponsored each and every week by Brian Gleason Auctioneers over there in Ardmore, and we appreciate that very much, Brian, and that'll continue into the future, hopefully. So we'll say good morning to Brian and all the family, and to his dad Liam, and of course to his uncle Ger, and of course Aunt Marie works here as well in COY. And that's as you. We're going to start off. We're going to get a bit lively this time. We're going back to Blackpool. I used to love Blackpool when I was there and dancing there. So we're going back to the World at Surfer, this song. And this tune, and I hope you love it.

And there you have it, the Wollaston Museum, and absolutely beautiful. And I'm not going to tell the story about Blackpool again and the Blackpool, the ball of romance, but I'm not going to tell that story because I'm just be afraid Jim Cullen will be listening and he'd throw something down on top of me. So we won't bother with that. Okay, we're going to go on with Joe Dolan next. And before I do that, actually, I must give you the number of Mary Mina Pharmacy, open from 11 a.m. to 6 p.m. and they can be contacted on 024-85000. If you need that number during the day, we'll have it here and say why for you. So, Mr. Joe Dolan, and we have goodbye, Venice, goodbye, for Vera and Paddy Delacour.

And that was the great late Joe Dolan there, and Goodbye Venice, Goodbye, and that was for Vera and Paddy Dilliker. I've given you these numbers now, but I'm going to give them to you again because they're important numbers, and these two lads like to be kept going. So Paddy can be contacted on the text number there, 089-40-66669. And Oliver's on the phones on 024-9-1-9. So just keep him busy, that's all I could say. Now, what are we going to go next? We're going to go to Francis Black next. This is a song that Tish is singing, so I'm going to dedicate it to my wife, Tish. And also I'm going to include my good friend Margaret Maloney in this. All the lies that you told me.

And of course, that was Francis Blackdale and All the Lies That You Told Me, and that was especially for my wife, Dish, and Margaret Maloney, indeed. OK, I want to say good morning to Catherine and Jerry Griffin up there in Blackwater Heights. I'm not sure if Catherine is in or out of hospital now, but we'll wish her well in any event. And I know that they like this one. It is Gina and Dragonflies.

And that was Gina Corsdale, and that was for Jerry and Catherine Griffin up there in Blackwater Heights. And if you're not at home, Catherine, we hope you're well and you'll be at home soon. Okay, next what I'm going to do, we're going to say good morning to William and Jennifer and Nancy Flanagan, home from Australia, but unfortunately going back tomorrow. But it was a lovely visit and great to see him, of course. And we had a good get-together again up in Terry's house yesterday. It's nice to see people coming home, but very sad to see him going back and that. So I'll say good morning to William and Jennifer and Nancy, and of course to Sean and Marion as well, and to my brother Morris and Noan as well. And I want to see Nancy dancing, but of course I can't see her from where I am, but I know that she'll be doing a bit of dancing. She loves the music. So Nancy, away you go with Daddy there and your mam, and dance away to this music.

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8: Now, and we want to thank Brian Gleeson, of course, auctioneers in Ardmore, for being sponsors of the show each and every Sunday. We appreciate that very much, as we appreciate Kay Curtin being a sponsor for Light and Easy each and every Sunday morning. Okay. What are we going to do next? We're going to do something by Brendan Grace again. And this one, I hope you'll enjoy it. My grandfather's last wish.
9: I can tell you a story about my grandfather. The true story. And I remember, Lord rest his blessed soul, 93 when he passed on, and all his family there with him. And, you know, we were sitting there, and all his sons, my dad and all the brothers, were all sitting around the room playing cards. And he said, my grandfather said to me, he said, there's a smell of food. Food, I said, well, I know. I said, when I was coming up the stairs, I said, Nana was at the stove. She had a big pot on with a shoulder of ham in it.
10: Oh, shoulder of ham. Well, Miss Mary, would you bring me up a few slices of fresh ham and leave the fat on us?
9: And she says, no, said, that's for the wake. I'll always remember the thump as he fell back in his bed. And everybody, you know, obviously, you know, gone on to his greater award. And my dad and all the brothers stood up and they said a couple of decades of the rosary, you know, and then they started to talk about him, you know. And one of them said,
10: he was a great man, he was a powerful man, a good father and a good husband to mother. And we'll give him a good send-off. Now, he said, I see you're after booking 3 cars for the funeral tomorrow. He said, that's too many. There's no point in going for 3 cars. It's a small village. We'll manage with 2 cars and it'll be least expensive.
9: And the other brother says, What are you looking for 2 cars for? Why would you want 2 cars following a hearse when there's people around here with cars and they'll give them lifts? It'd save a few more shillings. And the other brother, who was as tight as a duck, now I'm serious, he was very tight. And he kicks in his tuppence halfpenny worth. Say, what are you talking about, which are 3 cars and 2 cars? What's the point in having any car at all? Sure, it's a nice short walk. It's only a 30 miles from the church up to the cemetery. And anybody who can't walk will get lifts. And with that, I could feel, because I was still holding my granddad's hand, I could feel the heat coming back into his hand. And I could feel a surge of blood coming into his veins. And he pulled himself up in the bed. He said,
10: come here. Come here. Come here over here, you shower. You shower of bastards. Come over here. Till I save you. Till I save you some more expense. Hey. See, here's what you'll do. Go over to the wardrobe and give me my coat and hat and my stick. And I'll walk up to the cemetery.
8: And that was the great Brendan Grayson, Butler again. So somebody rings in there every Sunday morning for a bit of Butler, and we're happy to do that. And we don't have a name because we only get a phone call, but we're happy enough with that. I'd like to say good morning to Lala Collins now and just wishing you well here, Lala, from all of us here on the Sunday show indeed.

that was from Michael Ryan there for all his friends in CIY and for all the family as well. Hi Jimmy, lovely show. Would you wish our son Seamus, our daughter Ellen and our granddaughter Cleona a very happy birthday? All have birthdays this week. Well, we'll do that, of course. Lots of love from Mary and Jim Hogan, and thanks Jimmy for that. Thank you Mary for ringing in. We're very happy to do all those birthday greetings, and especially for the Cleona. Bill, happy birthday Cleona. We'll do something about that in a few minutes, Mary. We're going to get that name up and we're going to wish Cleona a very happy birthday indeed. Thanks for the call. Now, in the meantime, we'll go through it hurriedly. And this is for Nora Connery over there in Kinsale Beg. And you don't have to say it. You love me.

0: That was for Nora Connery there over in Kinsale Beg, and Nora was a great client of mine when we were in the window business, and we had great chats and great laugh, and Nora's a great woman to make a cup of tea, and we had a great chat while we were having the tea. Now, as I said a while ago, hi Jimmy, lovely show. Would you wish our son Seamus, our daughter Ellen, and our granddaughter Cleona a very happy birthday? All have birthdays this week. Lots of love, Mary and Jim Hogan. So we're going to wish Cleona a very, very happy birthday indeed.
1: Say happy birthday. Come on, you can do it. It's Cleona's birthday.
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3: 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It's Cleona's birthday, again? 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

0: give us a like and leave a comment. Maybe tell me something special about your dog.
1: Okay, we're back to you again. Yeah, I was out walking yesterday and I walked down by Moby Dick's, and of course the Gay Pride Parade was just starting there and they were leaving Moby Dick's, and full of cover, I have to say, full of cover. And I give them a bit of a round of applause because they're great to go out and do that. And they brought a bit of colour to the town yesterday. And I met Tommy Collins down there, and then we went over for a cup of coffee in the boardwalk. And we enjoyed having a great chat. So we'll come back to that a little bit later on about the Gay Pride Parade. Tommy will send us in something on that. And we'll see how we go there. In the meantime, best wishes for my son Ronan Mulcahy, 40 on Wednesday, from his mum Patsy and brother Stephen. And thanks, Patsy, for that. And indeed, Stephen, for Ronan, we wish you a very, very happy 40th birthday on Wednesday. Mine will be coming up in a couple of weeks' time on Wednesday again. Okay, so what are we going to play? Well, I hope you'll enjoy this one. Mary Black and Once in a Very Blue Moon. And we'll include Billy and Keith Pullman in this as well.

0: very black there once and a very blue moon. Again, we want to wish Ronan a very, very happy 40th birthday on Wednesday. Okay, now we have Nabber here listening to them loud and clear in Fermoy. Jimmy Paddy and all the gang at COI, keep up the good work. We'll do that as well, Nabber. We will indeed. Okay, and what are we going to go on with next? Oh yeah, I just want to say, I was talking to Frank about this now a second ago. I read the piece on the Yall News this week, Michael Lunigan and Michael Hussey, and I just said to myself, well, we're blessed to have the likes of Michael Hussey because he has great, great memories. And he was on this morning, and he was on again about old garment shop. You remember that, Frank, of course? Yeah. I don't remember it so well, Frank, because I'm younger, but I do remember it.
1: I remember it well, and there was one mistake, I thought, in the little piece, which was mentioned, Dinny Cronin.
0: Oh, yes, yeah. Messenger boy, Dinny Keefe. And I do up in this ash street.
1: His brother was Tom Joke.
0: Tom Joke, the heavy man.
1: Tom Joke used to be painting designs and different things.
0: Yeah, yeah.
1: But Dinny was lovely.
0: Lovely man. Right, yeah.
1: Another addition to that was Joan Condon. Joan Sheehan, she came from Carrigtool. Jimmy Condon's wife,
0: yeah.
1: She worked in PJ Garments.
0: When she came to town first.
1: She was a stunning girl when she came to Yall.
0: And who took it over when to the Garments? They went to another. Did it change hands to another?
2: I don't remember anything about that, you know.
0: Lovely to see that picture. Lovely.
2: So with the two ladies now. They're looking for one of the ladies. I think they have one name, but they're looking for the second name.
0: Yeah.
2: But Jimmy Condon might have an idea of that now because Joan worked there for a number of years. And of course, Mike Sullivan down the anchor bar.
0: Yeah, he was there as well.
2: Great Fine Gael people, all of them.
0: And it was lovely to see. All those memories must be kept alive.
2: But Michael Lonergan's memories there were fantastic yesterday.
0: Absolutely.
2: Fantastic. Well done to Michael Hussey.
0: Yeah. He's a great historian. He goes back on these things and he captures things that we're after forgetting about.
2: That's true, yeah.
0: So, well done. You're a great asset to the Yall News and you're certainly a great asset to CRY. So, keep up the good work. And I'm delighted to hear Michael Lundergan speaking so well. And he had a grand time and he was able to give the brothers a loan and they all worked. And he was sure he wasn't working at all. He made his few bob and that was fine. So, well done, Michael, on that indeed. Okay, what are we going on with next? We'll go over to young Mr. Keane for food for thought. That's what we'll do.
2: Thanks, Jim. Now, the Feast of the Assumption, which was celebrated yesterday, is a day that marks time. Yesterday, the 15th of August, Feast Day, is a time of the year when things are changing around us. Days are getting shorter, back to school is just around the corner, and the hint of autumn is gently creeping in. Mary's Feast gives us a little nudge to make the most of the remainder of this month. At a deeper level, it gives us a nudge to appreciate what Mary means to us. Her ascension into heaven might give the impression that she's aloof, irrelevant, and out of touch. What it really means is that she is truly a great friend to us as we journey through life. She is closer to us than we can possibly imagine. She is especially close to our every experience. We ask for guidance, direction, and many blessings on each of us today. Jim.
0: Thanks, Frank, for that indeed. Okay, we'd like to say good morning to Eileen and Liam Ryan up there now in Church Street. I was speaking to Liam Ryan for a little while in Mass last night. After Mass, not during Mass, I must say. And also we'll say good morning to Marion and Sean Toomey and Timmy O'Brien as well up there. And what are we going to do? We're going to do Jack Hill, and we're going to play, including this, Mary and Noel O'Brien over there in Kinsale Beg. So, If We Only Had Love.

Beautiful number there, Jack Hill there, and If We Only Had Love, and that's it from Mary and Noel O'Brien and various other people. Tom and Ish, Kieran Goss is next, though, and we're going to play this for Siobhan and Brendan Coney. I mentioned about Brendan last week. What a wonderful presentation that was done down in the CYMS, and it was just wonderful. Brendan's words were wonderful. So, Kieran Goss, and Reach Out, I'll Be There. And of course, Brendan is always there for the CYMS and y'all. So, for Siobhan and Brendan Cooney.

0: Okay, we'll do that, Pat. 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
0: And once again, our sincere thanks to Brian Gleeson, auctioneers over there in Ardmore, for being sponsors of the show each and every Sunday. And indeed, to all the sponsors, the sponsors' programmes on COY, we appreciate it very, very much indeed. Okay, we're going over to young Mr. Key now again for some community notices.
9: 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Date time, Monday the 17th of August 2026 at 8pm, a talk and demonstration by Pat Casey on the 1926 census, how to use it, explain the documents and highlight interesting stories from the data. The plants our grandparents knew. Knockanore Community Centre, P51A067. Date and time, Tuesday the 18th of August 2026 at 8pm. Join community herbalist Lynn Sheehan for an engaging journey through the hedgerow plants that once formed an essential part of our rural life in Ireland, but is now heritage at risk. Malana Abbey guided tour. 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That's from Mary Donnelly, soprano, violinist and educator. James Nelson, singing for his supper in the Mallard Centre on Saturday, the August the 22nd at 8 p.m. Tickets €25 from Living Yall website. 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All are welcome. 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Call 087-103-5797 to claim a prize. Your Social Cafe is a monthly social information and support event for anyone living in East Cork, West Waterford, with a diagnosis of dementia. The cafe is held the last Friday of each month, 11 a.m. to 1 p.m. at Bruna Shee Cultural Centre, Yall. The Social Cafe aims to provide a welcoming space for people with dementia to meet, socialise and assess information and support. 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That's it, Jim.
0: Okay, Frank, thanks for that indeed. Lots happening in the community. Lots happening in the community. And indeed, I keep saying it, when the sun shines, y'all shines. And that's certainly true for the last couple of months. There's lots and lots of strangers around. And my goodness, it's great to see him. Great to see him coming. Okay, who's next? Sonny Knowles is next. And that's number nine pad, Sonny Knowles. And we're playing this for Catherine and Jim Finlayson. And I know you like this song, Catherine, and I hope you're well, Jim. The Hungry Years.

Lovely number there indeed from Sonny Knowles, The Hungry Years, and I know Catherine enjoys that song. So Catherine, we hope to see you back in Yall soon during the summer, before the conference altogether. I know you're having good weather. England is destroyed with heat, so I suppose it's not a bad complaint, but however, what are we going to do next? We're going to go to this one. Good morning, Jimmy and the A-team. I'd like to hear John Denver's Sunshine on My Shoulders. Please play it for grandchildren, Oliver, Ayla and Cara. And that comes from Tom Harrington. And I have Tom make reference on Saturday morning that we met during the week with Jimmy, myself, Tom and Tommy Smith. And we had a great old laugh for about a quarter of an hour. We're down the Boardwalk Cafe down there on the back street. And it was lovely. And Tom says we must do it again. And indeed we must. Okay, so for all those, Oliver, Ayla and Cara, John Denver and Sunshine on My Shoulders.

And that was Sunshine on My Shoulders there, and that was from Tom Harrington for his grandchildren, Oliver, Ayla and Cara. And what have we next? We have Leslie Dowdle next, and wonderful thing, and we're going to play this for Sinead, Kevin and all the Classy family up there.

So I just thought I'd ask. Rock and Roll, You're Beautiful. That was a Tony Kenny number there. And indeed, that was for Sheila O'Sullivan. Johnny McAvoy is next, very popular of us, Johnny McAvoy. And I'm going to play this for Nora and Tom Harrington. Tom was on there while I go on the phone. And so I hope you'll enjoy this. Those Brown Eyes.

And that was Johnny McAvoy there and Doe's Brown Eyes, indeed. And we played that for her, Nora and Tom Harrington. The next one we're going to play is Red Hurley and Kiss Me Goodbye. And I'm going to play that for my sister, Hannah, who celebrates her birthday next Thursday. So to Hannah and Noel, we have this one, Red Hurley, Kiss Me Goodbye. But don't go anywhere.

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5: Indeed, a sincere thanks to Brian Gleeson Auctioneers in Ardmore for being sponsors of the show each and every Sunday, indeed. Okay, opened up this morning, we were talking about the Gay Pride Parade down in, by Moby Dick's. I happened to come on that just as I said. And I spoke to Tommy Collins, and then we went for a cup of coffee after. But Tommy sent us in something there to do with the old gay parade yesterday. And we're going to play it for you there now. Eddie is ready.
6: Now, listeners, I'm talking to a gentleman, Sam, here. And on his T-shirt, he has Dads for Trans Rights. Sam, what's that all about, just to tell our listeners?
7: Well, so I'm an honorary MAM for Trans Rights. The group is called Mammies for Trans
6: Rights. Mammies for Trans Rights.
7: And it was formed by two women in Limerick who got together to discuss how they could sort of protect and nurture their trans children, which is a sort of a challenging time for any parent and any child or any trans young person. So what we do is we just go out and we show allyship at as many prides as we can to say that, you know, trans children and trans young people are loved and cared for around the world. And the kind of things that you see online aren't representative of the love that people have in the real world. And that's kind of the message we want to get across.
6: It's a support group, so is it,
7: Sam? It's a support group, yeah.
6: Now, we might know about it in Youghal, so maybe is there a Facebook page or a web page, or what would people look up?
7: Instagram is your best bet.
6: Okay.
7: Mammies for Trans Rights on Instagram.
6: And people can log on there, can they?
7: Yeah, people can just see what's going on.
6: Can get information or talk to somebody.
7: Yeah. And the thing about it is that we're not experts.
6: Okay.
7: We are, as I said, we're allies. But we can direct people in where to go for good information. And the other thing is that we're just ordinary people. We're just ordinary parents. We're the same as you or the person next door to you, your neighbour.
6: Yes.
7: You know, we don't have some sort of agenda or angle to push. We're just like you. And that's the thing that a lot of people are drawn to come and march with us or to contact us, is that they can identify with us as ordinary parents who love our kids.
6: Indeed.
7: And that is sort of the bottom line of the group.
6: Well, I have a feeling that there might be a lot of isolated parents, say, in East Cork and West Waterford, that don't know about your group.
7: Yeah.
6: So, Sam, you're giving out a very powerful message today. There is support out there for mums and dads with trans children.
7: Yeah.
6: And feel free to get in touch, I'm sure.
7: Absolutely.
6: Is that the message?
7: That's it. It's just about visibility and having a friendly face to chat to, whether that's on the street here today or at any other Pride parade, or via, you know, Instagram or email or anything like that.
6: Okay. Yeah. Sam, you're doing great work.
7: Thank you.
6: And again, what would people look up? What little phrase?
7: MAMS for Trans Rights.
6: Or M-A-M-S. M-A-M-S for Trans Rights.
7: Or Mammies for Trans Rights.
6: Mammies for Trans Rights. And you're a dad doing your bit.
7: I'm a dad.
6: A pleasure to meet you today.
7: Thank you very much.
6: And enjoy your day here in Youghal.
7: Thank you
6: very
7: much
6: indeed. Thanks.
5: And that was Tommy Collins there, done a little report of an interview he done there yesterday with one of the lads down there at the Gay Pride Parade. That's fine. Now, Tommy Hannington rang up just to say thanks, lads, for doing the music. Margaret Maloney rang up saying the music was lovely all morning. Indeed it was. And we want to wish Mickey Noel White, we want to wish him well. I hope that you'll be out and back home soon.

And Bridie Welsh's birthday has been celebrated next weekend, so we want to wish her a very, very happy birthday. Bridie is a lovely person indeed. And I'm going to play a Tony Stevens song, especially for Bridie, and the way love's supposed to be, because she's a very much a loved woman indeed. And that comes from Sharon as well over there in Jewkesbury.

Ronnie Stevens there and the way love's supposed to be. Indeed. Okay, Rolly Daniels is next, and he says, rest your love on me. So we're going to play this from Ray Kelly and Martin. We'll also include Darity and Michael Bulman in this as well. Rest your love on me.

Now, the next number we have is Dickie Rock, a very popular man here on Sunday show indeed, and we didn't say why. And we're going to play it especially for Pat and John Arden, maybe Pat only, I think, because John don't like Dickie Rock singing slow songs. Till.

Lovely number there as well, indeed. Now, the next one we have, and I think it'll be our last song, really, before we let Tommy Burns come in for Hits and Memories at 12 o'clock. We're going to go over with Tony Kenny, I think, next. Number 19, Pat, Rolled Along With Me.

0: we won't get another one in any pet at this stage, so I'd say just put on Roy Orbison there and I drove all night. And then we'll have Tommy Burns for Hits and Memories for 1 hour. God knows it's enough.
1: So is that goodbye, is it?
0: Oh, goodbye and God bless. And you hear from us and we hear from you this time next week, Lacoon of Day. It's bye for now. And I know you're all looking forward to Tommy Burns with Hits and Memories. A good show indeed, a lovely show.
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good afternoon, and you are very, very welcome along to yet another Hits and Memories here on our very own CRY 104 FM. I'm Tommy Byrne. I hope you'll stick around for the next hour. Here we go with Coldplay.

0: Coldplay and Adventures of a Lifetime kicking it all off for us today. Eta, Eta, the ever reliable Eta, is out there on the phone on 024-9199. 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

0: Save it.
1: And then, of course, we had Perry Como and Catch a Falling Star. John Boy, Sean and Jean are all up the top of the country. Neil and the other John Davis are up there as well. And also, we say good afternoon to Claire. I hope you're all well, folks. And I hope you're all recovered after your sabbatical down here last weekend. We haven't yet.

REM, of course, and they're losing their religion. Josephine Monaghan, thank you for your text, and we say hello to Philip and all the gang there up in Knockaverry. Now, what have we up next? Oh, yeah, this is a place I sincerely hope I never end up.

Taken from the movie, Oh Brother, Where Art Thou? That's in the jailhouse now, and that was the Soggy Bottom Boys. You know, we were talking just before we came on air there. The tide is definitely turning for y'all. You know, things are looking brighter, things are looking better, places are looking brighter and better. I mean, are you telling me there's nothing to do in y'all? We had the medieval festival, we had the y'all talks, we had the athletics, we had the pride yesterday. I mean, folks, if you just need to get out there and do it, this is your voice, this is your community. 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

John Farnham, and you're the voice. Who have we? If you've just joined us, I'm Tommy Byrne. This is Hits and Memories. We do this every Sunday between 12 and 1. Ita is on the phone on 0249 1199, or you can text or WhatsApp on 0894066669. Now, massive thanks, as always, to Jimmy, Paddy and Frank for their incredible Sunday show. We come in here every Sunday morning to the lads, and I mean all hell breaks loose, and we have a... Oh God.

You want to taste and help yourself. 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

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Martin Kelly, I hope you're listening there. That was for you. I know I meet you on the street there from time to time. Now, Goggy, first of all, it's pink, Goggy. 30 Mac, I hope you're listening. Adrian and Sandy McSweeney, I hope you're listening because this is for you.

0: And then, of course, we had Axl Rose and Sweet Child O' Mine. Goggy, Goggy, it's Pink.
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0: And you're very welcome back. And if you've just joined us, I'm Tommy Byrne. This is Hits and Memories. We do this every Sunday between 12 and 1. If you want to give us a call, Eta's on the phone on 024-911-99, or you can text or WhatsApp me directly at the studio on 089-406-6669. Now, yesterday afternoon, the Hines family visited us here at CRY 104 FM. Pamela, Alan and all the gang, they got a chance to get a photo app and they were blown away by the system we have in here. And you know what? They're big Taylor Swift fans, so here we go.

And there we had Taylor Swift and Ophelia. And I know for a fact, because I got a text to say that the Hines family, all the girls and boys up there, are all dancing around the radio. So good afternoon, folks, and I'm delighted you're here. Tommy Harrington, I didn't miss a bit, but it's upside down and inside out. Who was out the beach during the week, or who saw the eclipse during the week? I went out, myself and Maura went out, and the sea swimmers had a great party atmosphere going on out there. There were crowds up in Green Park. It was great to see it. Beautiful evening, and this is what we went for.

Yeah, we had the whole of the moon and the water, boys. I am rapidly running out of time, so if you want to get in contact, you can do so on 0249 9199, or text me or WhatsApp me directly into the studio on 0894066669. Now, it's a very special young lady's first birthday today, Emmy. Emmy over there in Spain with her mum and dad, Sarah and Roberto. Good afternoon, guys. And of course, we say hello to Cathy and Eugene, her nanny and granddad. And we say hello to Lily and Mick Davis, her great granny and granddad. And Anne Davis was on as well. So everybody, and my wife Maura was on. All the Davis family want to wish Emmy a very happy birthday. I played this around the time when Emmy was born, and I still think it's fitting.

Then, of course, we had Stevie Wonder and Isn't She Lovely? And indeed, she is lovely. A very, very happy special first birthday to Sarah, to Emmy even, and Sarah and her mum and dad. And of course, Martin Mora and Katie Russell are living, God, my mouth is just so dry today, and I'm getting fumbled. Martin, you're going to love me when I get tongue-tied, aren't you? Teresa Mulcahy was on. Teresa's looking for a bit of Kate Bush. I better shut up.

And then, of course, we had Kate Bush and Wuthering Heights, Geraldine O'Connell, Peg, Angela, Mary. They're the Cross Lane gang. They're out there every week. Thanks for tuning in, guys. Now, Angela's out there. Angela Kearns. Angela, thank you for your text. And, of course, what an achievement from your grandson, young Mikey, there, winning an award. What an incredible achievement. I'd say he's probably the youngest broadcaster in the country. Mikey does a country and Irish show here every Sunday afternoon. And, of course, he's mentored and trained and tutored by his granny, Angela. And, I mean, as I say every week, this show wouldn't happen without Angela either, without her help. I wouldn't be here.

And then, of course, we had Oliver's Army and Elvis Costello waiting in the wings, standing next to me, only just dying to jump into the chair, is the great, great, great, great, great Eleanor Canty with the Feel Good Factor. She'll be on right after me here. And, of course, after that, I have to say this, we have the great, great, great, great, great, great, great Simon Fair, and he'll have everything musical and classical and everything that you could hope to hear, you'll hear on his show in the afternoon. Folks, thank you so much for listening. Thanks, Angela Kearns, for her help. Noel Mackey and Sons for their continued sponsorship here every week in, week out. Eat Out, the show wouldn't work without Eat Out. You know what? I'm going to save the last dance for you.

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Sounds fair of Randy Van Warmer, and you were the one. 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Read with your preschooler, play a board game, network with other parents of young children, watch while kids draw and colour together, lay foundations for literacy, creativity, imagination and social skills while developing new friendships. All are welcome.

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It's the Feel Good Factor with me, Eleanor Canty, here with you until 3 o'clock. Big thank you there to Tommy Byrne for Hits and Memories. And stay tuned from 3 o'clock on. You will have Simon John and his show. And after that, you will have Mary Beecher from 5 until 6. So that's part of the evening here at CRY.

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And if you've just joined us, you're in tune with COI 104 FM. It's the Feel Good Factor with me, Eleanor Kenty, here with you until 3 o'clock. 024-911-99. 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Or if you have my number or friends me on social media, give me a bell. Now, this next one is especially for Tina and Paul this Sunday afternoon. Hope that you're well, guys.

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sounds there of Blondie and Heart of Glass. Now this next one is Chris Rea and Blue Cafe, and this is especially for Ita. She travels about.

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It's the Feel Good Factor with me, Eleanor Canty, here with you until 3 o'clock. Let's have a nice lovely one there from the Carpenters.

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0: Now, Teresa Mulcahy, I hope that you're well today. Jason brought in your request, so here you are.

sounds of Prince there in Paisley Park, as requested by the lovely Teresa Mulcahy. Now, if you've just joined us, you're in tune with TOI 104 FM. It's The Feel Good Factor with me, Eleanor Canty, here with you until 3 o'clock. 024 91199 if you'd like to give Jason a ring, or you can text 089 406 6669, gets you straight into studio to me, or if you're friends with me on social media, have my number, give me a bell.

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6: And you're very welcome back to the second hour of the Feel Good Factor. Now, a lady rang in to Jason there and asked us to play this one from our local man, Mr. Ryan Phoenix. Didn't say who she was, but here you are. Hope this is it.

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1: 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You won't find her anywhere else. Well, perhaps around my place.
0: Well, indeed, Cora messaged me in there and she asked me to play a request for Michael and Eileen. Mick and Eileen, otherwise known. So this is for you guys.

Billy Ocean there and Get Out of My Dream. Get Into My Car, especially for Mick and Eileen. That came in from Cora. Hope that you're all well today, guys. Now, our own Doc messaged me in for a request and some information. He's minor information, that guy. Today is Madonna's birthday, and today is also the late great Elvis Presley's anniversary. And Doc, you asked me for this song. Well, here you are.

fans of Madonna there, and Love Sensation, as requested by our own Doc, who reliably informed me that today is Madonna's birthday and it's also Elvis's anniversary. Now, message in there from Kate. Good afternoon from Sweden. We have just left Kalmar, heading to Copenhagen Airport. It's in Denmark. After yesterday's Ironman, Christopher did really well with a new personal best time. Well done, Chris. A great weekend had by all. I have you on for now. She says, don't know how long it will last, but they'd love a shout out. Kate, Al, Chris and Claire.

And that was The Egos and Best of My Love, especially for Kate, Al, Chris and Claire. Heading home there after an excellent personal best time there for Chris on his Ironman journey. Now I'm going to carry on with the music, and this next one is especially for Peggy Hayes out there in Ladysbridge.

we've known. In spring I'll watch for roses red and shades of lilac blue. In early fall with the brown leaves fall, then I'll catch a glimpse of you. Should you go first and I remain to finish with the scroll, no lengthening shadows shall creep in to make this life seem droll. We've known so much of happiness, yes, we've had our cup of joy, and memory is one gift of God that death cannot destroy. Should you go first and I remain, there's one thing I'd have you do. Walk slowly down that long road, for soon I'll follow you.

Daniel O'Donnell there, especially for Peggy Hayes. Now, this next one is especially for all the staff and residents out there in Cushowen, out there in Gertrude Nursing Home, and here in our local hospital.

Bob Brawley there, and endless magic for all the staff and residents out there in Gortrua Nursing Home, in Cushowen Nursing Home, and our local hospital here. Now, Mary Hogan, thank you for that lovely message. And you asked for Roll Back the Clouds, Christy Hennessy. Well, here it is.

0: Mr. Christianity and rolled back the clouds, especially from Mary Hogan. Back after these guys.
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And that was Terry Jacks and Seasons in the Sun. And now it is time for me to take my leave of the hot seat. Simon John will be here from 3 until 5. So enjoy the rest of your day. Enjoy the rest of the week. And we'll be back, please God, same time, same place. And thanks to everybody who messaged in and rang in.

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troubles, come on, get happy. 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Shout hallelujah, come on, get happy. Get ready for the judgment day. 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

0: absolutely lovely. That was the wonderful Judy Garland, Summerstock. I've got a tune from Margaritaville coming up soon. Now this one. I could have danced all night.
1: We've been working much too hard. I think the strain is beginning to show. Eliza, I don't care what Mr. Higgins says. You must put down your books and go to bed.

your favourites here in one place on Centre Stage with me, Simon John, on CRY 104 FM. That was definitely a sing-along of Vintage Vault this week. But now we're going to run away towards the advertisements with this tune. It's from the musical Margaritaville. Got my teeth back in now. Don't forget, you can call the studio on 024 911 99.

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2: 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Keep on.

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1: Eyes left, eyes right. 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Yes, you're in the spotlight.
2: And this week, it's Andrew Lloyd Webber. Three amazing tunes over the next 5 to 10 minutes. And it begins with this.

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I am the Starlight. 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You are listening to me, Simon John, on Centre Stage, COI 104 FM. Still loads to come. Coming up over the next hour, until 5, when the fabulous Mary Beach will be taking over. With a show full of things almost classical.

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1: Where are you bound for, Mr. Texas?
2: Claremore. There's a woman up there that'd be real glad to see me.
1: Oh.
2: A red-headed.
1: Oh, well. It'd be a shame to let that woman just cry all night. Is there anything a-hindering you now?
2: If you's as smart with your eyes as you are with your tongue, you'd see it's coming night on me.
1: And if you was as smart with your tongue as you are with your eyes, well, you'd ask if you could stay here and sleep by the fire. Unless you got something again being crowded. Our rooming house is filling up fast from the looks of things.
2: How's that?
1: Case of flies to the honey, if you ask me.
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1: The spirits are sticklers. 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

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And this week, from Bedknobs and Broomsticks, that very much loved Richard Robert Sherman Brothers

0: fabulous Angela Lansbury there. And now it's Mr. David Tomlinson's turn. The very
1: How
0: British.
1: Pleasant, bobbing along on the bottom of the beautiful briny sea. 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
8: 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Our trip leaves from the pontoon near the Keys Bar and sails past Ryan Crew, where the Knights Templar had their preceptory under Raymond Le Gros in the 12th century. We also see the ruins of Temple Michael and Malena Abbey, and the magnificent Ballinatrae House, which is Yall's answer to Downton Abbey. To book this trip on May Vogue, please call Tony on 087-988-9076.
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0: Welcome back.

for this week's Magic Movie Memories. You've sung some pretty women. I have Lena Hall, who will be in the spotlight next week. With her rendition of Someone Saved My Life Tonight.

Absolutely fantastic. That was Lena Hall there doing a cover of Someone Saved My Life Tonight. As I said, she will be on in the spotlight next week. Also here next week, I'd like to tell you about the wonderful Anna Jane Casey. She will be here next week in all her glory with me. She is playing Judy at the end of the rainbow. She's a big West End star, and I will be very, very grateful and glad to be with her next week. And that is all coming up, as I said, on Centre Stage on CRY 104 FM next Sunday afternoon. Now, time for the Magic Movie Memories, I think.

0: 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And this week they're all from the movie Pretty Woman.
1: Women do, and they don't regret it.
0: Which was also made into a very, very big musical show. Let the memories come flooding back with Natalie Cole.

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1: Yes, they certainly do. Thank you very much, girls. Drawing very close to the end of the show. But still, loads more to come. This is Go West, the king of wishful thinking. From the soundtrack of Pretty Women.

0: 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It's Center Stage. I'm going to say goodbye now. Mary Beaker is up next. God bless. Take care. And I'll see you next week with Anna Jane Casey, Broadway superstar.
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0: 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Probably better. 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
6: Hello, and you are very welcome to Mostly Classical. My name is Mary Beecher, and I'll be with you for the next hour, live in studio today. So if you have any request, anything that you would like to hear, or even just a greeting for somebody who you know is listening, please do get in touch. You can text or WhatsApp on 089 406 6669, or you can phone into the studio on 024 911 99. We'd be delighted to play something for you today. So, yesterday was the 15th of August, and it's a very special day in the church year. It is the Feast of the Assumption of Our Lady. So we're going to start off with a few different versions of the Ave Maria. There are so many to choose from, and all of them are so beautiful. So I've chosen three, maybe four. Let's see how we go. And this first one today is from the Hungarian composer Zoltán Kodály, and this is from an album called Wedding Music. It is the Jeunesse Musicales Chorus, conducted by Gábor Ugrin. And this is a special piece of music to me because we sang it in the Cork Choral Competition this year. Killa, the voices, under the wonderful conductress Mary Petter Daly. So this is Ave Maria from Zoltán Kodály, going out especially today to all in the community hospital and in the community houses.

A nice relaxing start to today's show. That was Schubert's Ave Maria there and the voice of Hanna Holgersson. She's a contemporary soprano from Sweden, born in 1976. And she is also a music teacher and made her debut in 2004 in Mozart's Don Giovanni. So that is Hanna Holgersson. And prior to that, we had Zoltán Kodály's Ave Maria with the Jeunesse Musicalis Chorus. So I hope you enjoyed both of those. Let's have one more at the moment. This is going to be Bach Gounod's Ave Maria. This is from an album called River of Dreams, and the soprano on this particular track is Hayley Westernra. She is from New Zealand, and she's also a contemporary soprano born in 1987. She is what is described as a classical crossover singer. Her first album, Pure, reached number one in the UK classical charts in 2003, and she has sold more than 2 million copies worldwide, making it one of the fastest selling albums in her country's history. So good for you, Hayley Westernra. Let's have a listen to this, going out today to all the residents of Cush Aoing.

Absolutely beautiful version of that song there. That is the Bach Gounod Ave Maria. Is it a hymn? Is it a song? I'm not sure. And that voice was Hayley Westerner, the New Zealand soprano. And what a wonderful voice she has too. That especially for all the residents of Cushowing today. So I'm live in studio. If you have a piece of music you would like to hear, please do get in touch. You can text or WhatsApp on 089 406 6669, or you can phone in on 024 911 99. This will be the last live show I'll be doing for a little while, but don't worry, I will be pre-recording during the week in advance, so if you have future requests, do get in touch and I will play them on the following Sunday's show. We'd be delighted to play anything for you that you would like. So the next piece of music now is a request especially for Seamus Murphy. This is Song to the Moon from Dvorak's opera Rusalka, which was held, which was staged in Dublin earlier this year at the Bord Gáis Energy Theatre. And this is the wonderful voice of Catherine Jenkins. Here she is with the Czech Film Orchestra, William Hayward. And yeah, there we go. Let's have this one, especially for Seamus Murphy.

Song to the Moon from Dvorak's Rosalka there. That was the exquisite voice of Catherine Jenkins, accompanied by the Czech Film Orchestra, especially for Seamus Murphy today. I hope you enjoyed that one, Seamus. Next up, we have a little number from John McCormack. Sure, what would Sunday be without John McCormack? And this is the Bard of Armagh, and John McCormack is accompanied here by Gerald Moore on the piano. And this particular request is especially for Emily, Mike and Rachel today, listening in Knockanore.

The Bard of Armagh, Phelan Brady, and that was sung by John McCormack there, accompanied by Gerald Moore on the piano, especially for Mike, Emily and Rachel getting the dinner ready this afternoon. So I hope you enjoyed that one. Next up, we have O Mio Babbino Caro. This is especially for Sheila Smith in Fermoy, who I met during the week. We were celebrating the life of a dear friend of ours who was in her 100th year, imagine. So Sheila, this is especially for you. It was lovely to see you during the week. Voice of Ciarán Ó Chonaill here with the London Philharmonic Orchestra, conducted by Sir John Pritchard. This is from Puccini's opera. Oh, it's gone out of my head. I'll play it for you and I'll think about it. So, O Mio Bambino Caro.

0: The wonderful voice of Ciarán Ó Canóa there, O Mio Babino Caro, from Puccini's opera Gianni Schicchi. It is a one-act opera, and this particular aria is sung by Lauretta after tensions between her father, Schicchi, and the family Renuccio, of the boy she loves, have reached breaking point, and it threatens to separate her from her love. So she pleads with her father and threatens to throw herself off the bridge if he doesn't relax a small bit. So that's the story there. And that is especially for Sheila Smith this afternoon. We'll go to a little ad break now. So I hope you can stay tuned for the second half of the show.
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0: The River Blackwater, or to give it its original name, Our Moon in Asia, rises in the mountains of Slieve Lucre on the Cork-Kerry border, and it enters the sea at Youghal. Our trip leaves from the pontoon near the Keys Bar and sails past Ryan Crew, where the Knights Templar had their preceptory under Raymond Le Gros in the 12th century. We also see the ruins of Temple Michael and Malana Abbey, and the magnificent Ballinatray House, which is Youghal's answer to Downton Abbey. To book this trip on May Vogue, please call Tony on 087-988-9076.
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3: You're very welcome if you've just joined me. My name is Mary Beecher and I'll be with you for the remainder of the hour. I'm live in studio today, so if you have a little request you would like, please do get in touch by text or WhatsApp on 089-406-6669, or you can phone into the studio on 024-911-99. This will be the last live show for a little while, but don't worry, there will be some pre-recordings in place in the coming Sundays. And if you have a request, I'd be delighted. Just send it in as usual and I'll fit it in for the following Sunday's show. Be delighted to play something for you. Okay, a few community notices. Organic salad bags, onions, broad beans, lettuce and courgettes are all available from St. Rayfield's Monday to Friday, 9 to 3.30, all €2 each. Some flowers there as well, and there's an honesty box for your convenience. This week coming is the National Heritage Week, and Knocknore Heritage and Historical Society have a number of events on. So the 1926 Census, Exploration and Uses, that's on in the Knocknore Community Centre on Monday night, tomorrow night, a talk and demonstration by Pat Casey on how to use the census. That's at 8 o'clock tomorrow night in the Community Centre. Then on Tuesday night in the Community Centre in Knocknore, Lynn Shed, I'm not sure how you say that, she's a community herbalist and she's giving a talk on the plants our grandparents knew. So that should be very interesting as well. Hedgerow plants that once formed an essential part of our rural life in Ireland but are now at risk. There is a Malana Abbey guided tour, but unfortunately that is booked out. That's on Thursday. So there you go. Two events, Monday and Tuesday at 8 o'clock in the Community Centre in Knocknore this week for Heritage Week. Next Sunday in Middleton, there's mental health and wellbeing event on the Fair Green from 12 until 4 o'clock and everybody is welcome. Mary Donnelly is offering her services as a singing tutor and music lessons, performances for weddings, church services, funerals, memorial services, corporate events. And if you would like her to get in touch with her, you can phone her on 083-467-5691. She's on social media at Mary Donnelly with two Y's after Donnelly. So there's three Y's at the end of that. And her email address is marydonnelly246@gmail.com. So any lessons or events that you have coming up, she's the woman for you. Knitting and Crochet Group at the NCBI Charity Shop every Friday from 2 to 4. Everyone is welcome, beginners included. Tools and materials provided, and they're currently knitting blankets for Hope. They're also looking for donations of yarn, so you can leave them at the shop if you have anything to donate. And James Nelson will be singing for his supper at the Mall Arts Centre on Saturday next, the 22nd of August at 8 p.m. Tickets are €25 from the Living Youghal website. So now let's get back to a little bit more music. Our next request goes out today to Vilma and Ciarán, who are listening in Wicklow. This is Jose Carreras and this is from Albinoni. So I'll play this one for you. I hope you enjoy it.

especially for Filma and Ciarán this afternoon. That was Albinoni with the arrangement by Giazzotto and Black. Amore Perduto is the name of the song, and that was the voice of José Carreras. It's originally from the Adagio in G minor, which Albinoni wrote in the 18th century. He was a Baroque composer, an Italian Baroque composer, and he is famous. He's best remembered for that work, Adagio in G minor, which has been used in different things, including this piece here. So I hope you enjoyed that today. And our next piece of music, time is flying, I'm just looking at the clock, it is 17:41. Last week I played a piece from Wallace's Maritana, and Wallace was from Waterford, and there are three operas that are considered to be an Irish ring. So let's take a piece from the other two. Next we will have a little bit from Balfe's Bohemian Girl. This is I Dreamt I Dwelt in Marble Halls, a very famous piece of music. I'm sure most people will know it. And this is the soprano Veronica Dunn here. And this going out today, especially to Maura Connolly and Anne Brooks.

from The Bohemian Girl by Balf. That was I Dreamt I Dwelt in Marble Halls. And that story of The Bohemian Girl is based on, it's based loosely on Cervantes' tale of La Gitanilla, or The Little Gypsy Girl. The story follows the character Arlene, who has vague memories of her childhood and is involved with a band of gypsies. Dot, dot, dot. You'll have to go and find out the rest for yourself. So to complete the trio, let us have a little piece of music now from Benedict's The Lily of Killarney. And this is from Act 2. It is sung by the character Eily, I'm Alone. And this one going out today, especially to Veronica Henley.

From Benedict's The Lily of Killarney, that was I'm Alone from the character Eily. And the opera is in three acts. It was premiered in February 1862 at Covent Garden in London. And it's based on Dion Boucault's play, The Colleen Bawn, and it's known for its sophisticated musical and dramatic elements. So there you go. I think we've time for maybe two more pieces of music. I'm going to go with a little Strauss waltz, and I hope you can push back the chair and have a little dance. If not, you can just dance, you know, you can just take it easy. Roses from the South. This one going out to Maurice O'Connor today.

And that was Roses from the South. That is Johann Strauss and the Halle Orchestra, conducted by Bramwell Tovey. So now we're just about coming to the end of the show. I'd like to say thank you very much for joining me today. And I will be back with you very soon. So I hope you can stay tuned to some of my programmes in the future. And for now, it's just time to say goodbye. So this is Sarah Brightman and Andrea Bocelli. And I hope you enjoy the rest of your evening. Take good care.

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6: There's some tremendous gospel music on the way this week from various gospel singers. Here's a lovely track taken off Songs of Praise. It's a lovely piece indeed. Hallelujah in my heart.

0: On the Wings of a Prayer by Helen Steiner Rice. Just close your eyes and open your heart and feel your worries and cares depart. Just yield yourself to the Father above and let him hold you secure in his love. For life on earth grows more involved with endless problems that can't be solved. But God only asks us to do our best. Then he will take over and finish the rest. So when you are tired, discouraged and blue, there is always one door that is open to you. And that is the door to the house of prayer. And you'll find God waiting to meet you there. And the house of prayer is no further away than that quiet spot where you kneel and pray. For the heart is a temple when God is there, as we place ourselves in his loving care, and he hears every prayer and answers each one. When we pray in his name, thy will be done. The burdens that seemed too heavy to bear are lifted away on the wings of a prayer.
1: I'm taking a reading from the Gospel of Matthew chapter 22. And the thought for today is, come to the feast, for all things are now ready. But they made light of it. Come to the feast, for all things are now ready, but they made light of it. Invite it to the king's palace. Invite it to a wedding party, as a wedding guest to the marriage of the king's son. But the Bible says they made light of it. Not with a bitter hatred against the king, but with an absurd vagueness. They shrugged their shoulders and they went their way. But there were a few of a tiny minority who ill-treated the king's servants. And you will discover this in the reading of Matthew's Gospel, chapter 22. But the majority discarded the very important invitation with a vague expression on their faces of absolute and total indifference. They never paused. They went on their way. There may be a tiny minority who express outwardly their bitter hatred against the call of Christ. But there is a vast majority who will, out of carelessness and heedless indifference to the call of Christ, make light of the entire gospel, revelation and invitation, and pass by without even a flicker in the conscience. The missionary heart of the Lord Jesus Christ was greatly expressed as he repeated this parable of a king's son who sent out his servants, and he says, come to the feast, for all things are now ready, but they made light of it. The king's messengers did not go on their own errand to invite. They were instructed by the king, equipped by the king, and commissioned by the king. And what did those who were invited do? Christ, he says, they made light of the king's messengers. When a man of God comes with God's book in his hands and God's message on his lips and the burden of God on his soul to deliver God's invitation, it must be treated with great respect. Come, for all things are now ready. Care and caution is needed, for it is the direct call of God. It is God who is doing the inviting, not mere man. If the man or woman of God is made light of, then God Almighty is made light of. God says, touch not my anointed, and do his servants no harm. Let's look now at the great gospel feast that the host of heaven, God Almighty, lovingly has prepared. Its splendor none can tarnish. Its majesty none can diminish. Its glory will never fade. And upon that table of the gospel feast, every requirement that every hungry and thirsty sinner needs to sustain them eternally with everlasting life is there in full abundance. The Father has filled the gospel table with the very bread of life, and on the gospel table there are the rich fruits, as St. Paul describes in Galatians 5, the fruit of the Spirit, love, joy, peace, patience, and the blessing of God, and everything that the hungry and thirsty soul of a man and woman needs to sustain them eternally, all prepared on the gospel table. Pardons for sin, great peace for the mind, great peace between the individual and God, known as reconciliation through the one and only mediator, the Lord Jesus Christ. For the Bible says there is one God and one mediator between God and men, the man Christ Jesus. On the great table is prepared favour with God, satisfaction instead of thirst, substance instead of hunger, life instead of death, food instead of famine spiritually. God says all things are now ready, come and partake. Pardons for sin, peace for the mind, peace with God, favour with God, satisfaction instead of thirst, sustenance instead of hunger, life instead of death, food instead of famine spiritually. There are many who, because of lack of knowledge of the truth about who God really is, lack of the knowledge about how much God has already done and prepared for them, lack of the true knowledge of a merciful and a loving God, and the reality that God is not willing that any, note the word any, should perish, but that all would come to the knowledge of this truth, that despite the depravity and sin of a person, God Almighty has printed an invitation card and their name is at the top of it. Charlotte Elliot responded to that invitation in the words of her lovely hymn, "Just as I am, without one plea, but that thy blood was shed for me, and that thou bidst me come to thee, O Lamb of God, I come." To you God sends out the great invitation card, and he says, come. God says, come. And it is our duty to let the light of the glorious gospel of Christ shine. It is our duty to highlight the true facts about the loving King, God Almighty. The Bible says, eye has not seen nor ear heard, neither has it entered the thought pattern of an individual, the good things that God has prepared for those that really love him. David in Psalm 23, he says, "The Lord is my shepherd, I shall not lack anything. He makes me to lie down in green pastures. He leads me beside the still waters. He restores my soul. He prepares a table right in front of my very enemies." He said, "Surely goodness and mercy shall follow me all the days of my life, and I will dwell in the house of the Lord forever." How sad it is that many make light of the Heavenly Father's invitation to the table of the great gospel feast. God Almighty has a great interest in you. Perhaps I'm speaking to a woman struggling to keep your home together, living every day from hand to mouth, working all the hours possible to keep the home functioning. God cares for you and never forget it. Jesus knows all about your struggles. He will guide till the day is done, for there's not a friend like the lowly Jesus, no, not one. There are many in the world who make light of God's invitation because of many excuses, a denial of God's control of this world, because of the bombardment of the bad news that is heard and seen every day on every aspect of media, that instead of using their powerful tool, whether it be the radio, whether it be the television or the newspapers, as a great worldwide educator and a great instruction toolbox to so many people, it could be a tremendous enlightenment, a tremendous educator. It could help millions of people worldwide and help many people. But instead, it is used as a hellish scaremonger, delivering all the bad news that they can find, radio, television, and the newspapers. And they waste time and money travelling the world, looking for all the bad things that happen to people. And then they broadcast it, depressing the minds of the vulnerable masses that take it in. And then they say, how could a God of love allow such things, when all the time it is a good world, as we heard in our first song at the start of the programme. Media that could be used as a practical educator, and yet it is channeled in the wrong direction. Pray God that somebody somewhere will stand up and put an end to all the bad news that we are bombarded with morning, noon and night, and have it replaced with the real education to increase our knowledge, with the real potential that our lives can really have and the way that we can find it. There are many who made light of the gospel feast, not only because of unbelief through evil influences in this world, but because of the knowledge that they will somehow go on forever, and they never prepare for the fact that life is uncertain. It's not fixed, it's uncertain, and it's of vast importance to partake of the gospel table and to be sustained not only for time, but for the great immeasurable beyond. How shall we escape if we neglect so great salvation? Standing today, coming from a loving heart of God Almighty, he says, come, for all things are now ready. Come and enjoy pardon for sin, peace for the mind, favour with God, and the reality of everlasting life.

0: And that was Jeff and Cherie Easter there with that lovely piece of country gospel music.
1: We take our reading today from John's Gospel, chapter 7. Words of Jesus. On the last and greatest day of the feast, Jesus stood and said in a loud voice, "If anyone is thirsty, let them come to me and drink. Whoever believes in me, as the scripture has said, streams of living water will flow from within them." By this, he meant the Spirit, whom those who believed in him was later to receive. Up until that time, the Spirit had not yet been given, since Jesus had not yet been glorified. In the mid-20th century, a badly maintained cargo ship was steaming in the South Atlantic Ocean. The ship was in poor condition, and it began to take on water. When the ship's pumps weren't able to cope with the situation, the vessel began to sink, and the crew took to their lifeboat. They hadn't been able to successfully radio their distress call, and so no one knew about their plight as they drifted about 100 miles off the coast of Brazil. Over the next few days, the rations in their lifeboat began to run out, and crucially, their water supply was all used up, and under a hot sun, they gradually began to die of thirst. They all knew that to drink seawater was fatal. But what they didn't realise was that their lifeboat was not floating in seawater. This was because they were in a position opposite the mouth of the River Amazon. It's the second longest river in the world, and every single second it pours out 7.5 million cubic feet of fresh water into the South Atlantic Ocean. This massive stream of fresh water flows out for an astonishing distance of about 150 miles. And the fresh water forms a layer which floats on top of the denser seawater. So, all the crew had to do to survive was to put their containers over the side and slake their thirst. They were surrounded by what they needed to survive, and yet they didn't realise that salvation was within their grasp. There's a striking parallel here with our lives. We are like that unfortunate crew, without hope and without God in the world. Jesus is our only hope. Listen to these marvellous words in John's Gospel for individuals to come and receive living water. "If anyone is thirsty, let them come to me and drink." Jesus offers each of us the living water of mercy, grace, pardon and peace. Our part is to reach out and receive what he offers us.

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8: In the name of the Father and Son and the Holy Spirit, Amen. Good evening, everybody. You're all welcome to Mass from Community Radio Yall for this, the 20th Sunday in Ordinary Time of the Year A cycle of the Church's three-day cycle. This evening's Mass has been celebrated for Breda Barron. May her soul and all the souls of the faithful departed, with the mercy of God, rest in peace. Amen. The grace of our Lord Jesus Christ and the love of God and the communion of the Holy Spirit be with you all. My friends, let us acknowledge our sins and so prepare ourselves to celebrate the sacred mysteries. I confess to Almighty God and to you, my brothers and sisters, that I have greatly sinned in my thoughts and in my words, in what I have done and what I have failed to do. Through my fault, through my most grievous fault, therefore I ask Blessed Mary, Ever Virgin, all the angels and saints, and you, my brothers and sisters, to pray for me to the Lord our God. May Almighty God have mercy on us, forgive us our sins, and bring us to everlasting life. Lord have mercy, Christ have mercy, Lord have mercy. Glory to God in the highest, on an earth peace to people of good will. We praise you, we bless you, we adore you, we glorify you, we give you thanks for your great glory. Lord God, Heavenly King, O God Almighty Father, Lord Jesus Christ, only begotten Son, Lord God, Lamb of God, Son of the Father, you take away the sin of the world, have mercy on us. You take away the sin of the world, receive our prayer. You are seated at the right hand of the Father, have mercy on us. For you alone are the Holy One, you alone are the Lord, you alone are the Most High, Jesus Christ, with the Holy Spirit, in the glory of God the Father. Amen. Let us pray. O God, who have prepared for those who love you good things that no eye can see, fill our hearts, we pray, with the warmth of your love, so that loving you in all things and above all things, we may attain your promises, which surpass every human desire. We ask this through our Lord Jesus Christ, your Son, who lives and reigns with you in the unity of the Holy Spirit, one God, forever and ever. Our first reading this evening is a reading from the prophet Isaiah. Thus says the Lord, have a care for justice, act with integrity, for soon my salvation will come and my integrity be manifest. Foreigners who have attached themselves to the Lord to serve him and to love his name and be his servants, all who observe the Sabbath, not profaning it and clinging to my covenant, those I will bring to my holy mountain. I will make them joyful in my house of prayer. Their holocausts and their sacrifices will be accepted on my altar, for my house will be called a house of prayer for all the peoples. This is the word of the Lord. Our responsorial psalm response this evening is, let the peoples praise you, O God, let all the peoples praise you. Let the peoples praise you, O God, let all the peoples praise you. O God, be gracious and bless us, and let your face shed its light upon us. So will your ways be known upon the earth, and all nations learn your saving help. Let the peoples praise you, O God, let all the peoples praise you. Let the nations be glad and exult, for you rule the world with justice, with fairness you rule the peoples. You guide the nations on earth. Let the peoples praise you, O God, let all the peoples praise you. Let the peoples praise you, O God, let all the peoples praise you. May God still give us his blessing till the ends of the earth revere him. Let the peoples praise you, O God, let all the peoples praise you. Our second reading is a reading from the letter of St. Paul to the Romans. Let me tell you, pagans, this, I have been sent to the pagans as their apostle, and I am proud of being sent, but the purpose of it is to make my own people envious of you, in this way to save some of them, and since their rejection meant the reconciliation of the world, do you know what their admission will mean? Nothing less than a resurrection from the dead. God never takes back his gifts or revokes his choice. Just as you are changed from being disobedient to God and now enjoy mercy because of their disobedience, so those who are disobedient now, and not only because of the mercy shown to you, will also enjoy mercy. Eventually, God has imprisoned all in their own disobedience, only to show mercy to all mankind. This is the word of the Lord. Our gospel acclamation. Alleluia, alleluia. Jesus proclaimed the good news of the kingdom and cured all kinds of disease and sickness among the people. Alleluia. O Lord, be on my heart and my lips, and worthy proclaim your holy gospel. In the name of the Father, and Son, and the Holy Spirit. Amen. The Lord be with you. A reading from the Holy Gospel according to Matthew. Jesus left Gennesaret and went to the region of Tyre and Sidon. Then out came a Canaanite woman from the district and started shouting, Sir, Son of David, take pity on me. My daughter is tormented by a devil. But he answered her not a word, and his disciples went and pleaded with him. Give her what she wants, they said, because she is shouting after us. He said in reply, I was sent only to the lost sheep of the house of Israel. But the woman had come up and was kneeling at his feet.

of a pagan woman listening to Jesus Christ, and we saw how she made her presence felt. A mother who is tormented by the torment of her daughter, who takes to the streets to make her plea to Jesus Christ, who refuses to take Jesus Christ's silence as being the last word, who organizes a one-woman protest when Jesus Christ and his disciples are trying to avoid her, who is the only person in the Gospels who had the wit to outwit Jesus and his disciples, who in the end gets what she's looking for. Jesus Christ and his disciples withdrew from Jewish territory and across the region of Tyre and Sidon, present-day southern Lebanon. Jesus Christ is attempting to escape from the troublesome legalistic Jews who have been making his life difficult. Jesus Christ reaches Tyre and Sidon and meets a pagan woman who hopes she will have mercy on her. He will have mercy on her and heal her daughter. Matthew calls her a Canaanite woman, which is the name to the older inhabitants of Israel who were dispossessed by the Hebrews. This woman symbolizes all those who were regarded as unclean by Jesus Christ's own people. The disciples plead with Jesus Christ to do them a favor of getting rid of this woman who is proving to be a huge nuisance. Jesus Christ's exclusive mission is that he was sent only to the lost sheep of the house of Israel. This woman, this nuisance, is therefore not his problem, being outside the territory of his pastoral concern. The woman does not let these theological regulations get in her way. The woman does not let them cause her to abandon her daughter to a life of torment. The woman stops Jesus Christ and kneels at his feet, addressing him as Lord, asking him to help me. Jesus Christ informs her that only Jews have a right to be treated as children of God, and Gentiles like this woman are dogs. The woman is not put off by this offensive rebuff. Rather than getting into an argument about Jewish pagan relations, she remains focused on the reason she is there. The woman tells Jesus Christ that even the dogs can get the scraps that fall from the master's table. The scraps from the table become dog food. The woman kneeling at the feet of Jesus Christ lets it be known that she will be satisfied with dog food. In her response, she had outwitted Jesus Christ in a way that now no one else had even his learned opponents had done. Jesus Christ has the grace to give in. The woman gets what she came for. The woman's daughter is healed. If we believe that Jesus died for everyone, then no one is a dog. No one should be excluded from the all-embracing reach of God's love. That is why the Canaanite woman in the Gospel is so important for all of us. The woman is the teacher of the servants of God. Though her demand for attention and dignity, and the voice of God questions us all, the woman's persistence is rewarded. The woman's faith is rewarded. Let us all learn from her example, and now let us profess our faith. I believe in one God, the Father, the Almighty, maker of heaven and earth, of all things visible and invisible. I believe in one Lord Jesus Christ, the only begotten Son of God, born of the Father before all ages, God from God, light from light, true God from true God, begotten, not made, consubstantial with the Father, through him all things are made. For us and for our salvation he came down from heaven, and by the Holy Spirit was incarnate of the Virgin Mary and became man. For our sake he was crucified under Pontius Pilate. He suffered death and was buried and rose again on the third day in accordance with Scriptures. He ascended into heaven and is seated at the right hand of the Father. He will come again in glory to judge living and the dead. His kingdom will have no end. I believe.

0: Believe in the Holy Spirit, the Lord, the giver of life, who proceeds from the Father and the Son, who with the Father and the Son is adored and glorified, who has spoken to the prophets. I believe in one holy Catholic apostolic church. I confess one baptism for the forgiveness of sins. I look forward to the resurrection of the dead and the life of the world to come. Amen. Blessed are you, Lord God of all creation. To your goodness we have this bread to offer, which earth has given and human hands have made, become for us the bread of life. Blessed are you, Lord God of all creation. To your goodness we have this wine to offer, fruit of the vine and work of human hands that become our spiritual drink. Lord, with iniquity cleanse me from my sin. Pray, my friends, that our sacrifice may be acceptable to God, the Almighty Father. May the Lord assist the sacrifice of your hands, praise and glory of his name, for our good and good of all his church. Receive our oblation, O Lord, by which is brought about a glorious exchange, that by offering what you have given, we may merit to receive your very self. We ask this through Christ our Lord. The preface and Eucharistic prayer number 2. The Lord be with you and with your spirit. Lift up your hearts. We lift them up to the Lord. Let us give thanks to the Lord our God. It is right and just. It is truly right and just, our duty and our salvation, always and everywhere, to give you thanks, Father most holy, your beloved Son, Jesus Christ. Your word, whom you made all things, whom you sent as our Saviour and Redeemer, incarnate by the Holy Spirit and born of the Virgin, fulfilling your will and gaining for you holy people, he stretched out his hands as he endured his passion, so as to break the bonds of death and manifest the resurrection. And so with the angels and all the saints we declare your glory, as with one voice we acclaim, Holy, holy, holy Lord God of hosts, heaven and earth are full of your glory, Hosanna in the highest. Blessed is he who comes in the name of the Lord, Hosanna in the highest. You are indeed holy, O Lord, the fount of all holiness. Make holy, therefore, these gifts, we pray, by sending down your Spirit upon them like the dewfall, so that they may become for us the body and blood of our Lord Jesus Christ. At the time he was betrayed and entered willingly into his passion, he took bread, and giving thanks, broke it and gave it to his disciples, saying, Take this, all of you, and eat of it, for this is my body, which will be given up for you. In a similar way, when supper was ended, he took the chalice, and once more giving thanks, he gave it to his disciples, saying, Take this, all of you, and eat of it, drink from it. This is the chalice of my blood, the blood of the new and eternal covenant, which will be poured out for you and for many for the forgiveness of sins. Do this in memory of me. The mystery of faith. When we eat this bread and drink this cup, proclaim your death, O Lord, until you come again. Therefore, as we celebrate the memorial of his death and resurrection, we offer you, Lord, the bread of life and the chalice of salvation, giving thanks that you have held us worthy to be in your presence and minister to you. Humbly we pray that, partaking of the body and blood of Christ, we may be gathered into one by the Holy Spirit. Remember, Lord, your church spread throughout the world, and bring her to the fullness of charity, together with Leo XIV, our Pope, Alphonsus Cullen, our Bishop, William Crean, Bishop of Clyne, Bishop Emeritus of Clyne, John McGee, and all the clergy. Remember your servant, Breda Baron, whom you have called from this world to yourself. Grant that she who is united with your Son in a death like his may also be one with him in his resurrection. Remember also our brothers and sisters who have fallen asleep in the hope of the resurrection, and all who have died in your mercy. Welcome them into the light of your face. Have mercy on us all, we pray, that with the Blessed Virgin Mary, Mother of God, with the blessed apostles, and all the saints who please you throughout the ages, we may merit to be co-heirs to eternal life, and may praise and glorify you through your Son, Jesus Christ. Through him, with him, in him, O God, Almighty Father, in the unity of the Holy Spirit, all glory and honour is yours, for ever and ever. Amen. At the Saviour's command and formed by divine teaching, we dare to say, Our Father, who art in heaven, hallowed be thy name. Thy kingdom come, thy will be done on earth as it is in heaven. Give us this day our daily bread, and forgive us our trespasses, as we forgive those who trespass against us. And lead us not into temptation, but deliver us from evil. Deliver us, Lord, we pray, from every evil. Graciously grant peace in our days, that by the help of your mercy we may be always free from sin and safe from all distress, as we await the blessed hope and the coming of our Saviour, Jesus Christ. For the kingdom, the power, and the glory are yours, now and forever. Lord Jesus Christ, who said to your apostles, "Peace I leave you, my peace I give you," look not on our sins, but on the faith of your church, and graciously grant her peace and unity in accordance with your will, who live and reign for ever and ever. The peace of the Lord be with you always. Lamb of God, you take away the sin of the world, have mercy on us. Lamb of God, you take away the sin of the world, have mercy on us. Lamb of God, you take away the sin of the world, grant us peace. This is the Lamb of God who takes away the sins of the world. Happy are those who are called to his supper. Lord, I am not worthy to receive you, but only say the word and I shall be healed. Body of Christ, in everlasting life. Body of Christ, in everlasting life. For those who are unable to receive the sacrament physically and wish to do so spiritually, please recite this prayer with me or after me, and you'll be deemed to have done so. My Jesus, I believe that you're present in the most blessed sacrament. I love you of all things and a desire to receive you sacramentally. Come at least spiritually into my heart. I embrace you if already there and unite myself wholly to you. Never permit me to be separated from you. I am the living bread that comes down from heaven, says the Lord. Whoever eats of this bread will live forever. Our kind prayers are requested for the repose of the souls of Breda Baron, for whom this Mass is being celebrated. We remember the anniversaries of Mary Condon of Tallow, my late mother, for whom I'd celebrate Mass on Tuesday in Knockanore at 10 o'clock. We remember Dermot O'Callaghan of Cairngloss, for whom Mass was celebrated in Knockanore earlier on this morning at 11:15. We remember Elizabeth Bay Baldwin of Coolbeggan, for whom Mass will be celebrated on tomorrow, Monday evening in Knockanore at 7:30 p.m. We remember the anniversaries of Kitty, Patrick and Maura Carmody, and also Mary and Jim Dunn of Dunmoon, for whom Mass was celebrated in Kilwater Moy last evening. And all the souls of the faithful departed, may they, to the mercy of God, rest in peace. Amen. Remembering especially those who have lost their lives out of various accidents, tragedies and wars, particularly those ongoing. May their souls, to the mercy of God, rest in peace. Amen. And may the comfort and the consolation of the Christ child rest on those who mourn their loss and the loss of all their loved ones at this time. We ask this through Christ our Lord. We pray for the sick. We ask you, Lord, to lay your healing hand on those of us who are ill at this time and make us what you would have us be. We remember especially those involved in our care and all who are concerned about us, and we pray God's blessing upon all who are ill as a result of various accidents, tragedies and wars, particularly those ongoing. We ask you, Lord, to lay your healing hand to them and make them what you would have them be. And we pray God's blessing upon all involved in their care and all who are concerned about them. We pray for world peace, that peace may reign in the hearts and minds of all your people, Lord, especially those who are currently focused on violence and destruction. And we pray God's blessing upon the work of peacemakers in our own land and elsewhere, particularly in areas of the world where violence and discord is ongoing. We pray that their work will bear much fruit. We pray for safe travel in our roads, in the air, by sea and by river and by waterway. We pray that all who travel may travel safely and return home safely. We pray God's blessing upon the work of the emergency services, the essential services and the farming community, that all their works will be carried out in safety. We ask this through Christ our Lord, and we pray for an increase of vocations to the priesthood, the religious life and the lay missionary work. We pray that we may have that all who have gone before us marked as a sign of faith, we pray God's blessing upon them, and we pray that many more may emulate their example. We ask God's blessing upon all concerned. We ask this through Christ our Lord.
1: 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On Wednesday, there's no Mass due to the pre-recording of Sunday Mass. 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Tallow Cemetery Mass and Blessing of Graves will take place next Wednesday evening, the 19th of August at 7 p.m. and all are welcome. Feast days during the coming week. Today is St. Stephen of Hungary. Tomorrow is Our Lady of Knock. Wednesday is St. John Oud's priest. Thursday is St. Bernard, abbot and doctor of the church. Friday is St. Pius X, Pope. And Saturday is the Queenship of the Blessed Virgin Mary. The Lord be with you. Let us pray. Made partakers of Christ through these sacraments, we humbly implore your mercy, Lord, that conformed to his image on earth, we may merit also to be his co-heirs in heaven, who lives and reigns for ever and ever. The Lord be with you. May Almighty God bless us all. The Father, the Son, and the Holy Spirit. Our Mass is now ended. Go in the peace of Christ.

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And you're very, very welcome. Nice to be with you once again here on Sunday evening for our annual trip on to the bandstand. Hopefully, if you're listening, well, you might stay tuned for the next hour or so. We'll have a nice little mix of brass and military band music lined up again for the next 55 minutes or so. Right, we're going to start with a march. This is a march that was written. It was actually written as a tribute to the island of Gibraltar following their contribution during the Second World War, when the island of Gibraltar, of course, was a key element for the Allied troops, and they got various awards, and there was a march written to celebrate those awards, written by Peter Wilson, written as a concert march, in fact. It's the Band of the Royal Marines, conducted by John Perkins, and the march simply entitled Gibraltar.

There you go. Lovely, lovely march there that Gibraltar written all those years ago, featuring the Band of the Royal Marines conducted by Captain John Perkins. Now, before I continue, just a little notice caught my eye there, and it concerns the Knockanore Heritage and Historical Society. And they have a number of events coming up for Heritage Week, which is coming up very shortly. In fact, I think it might be starting next week. The venue for this, for the particular one, the first one, is the 1926 Census Exploration and Uses. And that should be quite an interesting talk, something I'd be interested in myself as well. And basically, it's a talk and a demonstration by Pat Casey on the 1926 Census, how to use it and explain the document and highlight interesting stories from the data. And I think that's what most people would be looking for. You will get how many people are in the household if you look at it. I've already looked at it myself from my own family, and I gleaned how many people were in the household growing up, and but it didn't tell me what they were doing or what they'd done afterwards. And these are the kind of stories, I think, that people would like to hear, what those people were doing for a living. Did they continue doing it? You know, it's fascinating, this stuff. And the 1926 census has been out now for quite some time, and I think, wasn't it the first census of the Irish Free State? I'm not quite sure. It might well have been, but a fascinating document, and I've no doubt that this will be an extremely important meeting and very beneficial to people who might be interested in finding out more stories about their ancestors. Anyway, let's hope that go well. That's on next Monday night, tomorrow night, at the Community Centre, Knockanore Community Centre, at 8 o'clock. And there's another event going ahead on the Tuesday night. That's you can join community herbalist Lynn Sheed for an engaging journey through the hedgerow plants that once formed an essential part of our rural life in Ireland, but is now heritage at risk. And the final part of that, the Milani Abbey guided tour, is sold out, so you can forget about that one for the moment. But anyway, two nice events there, and hopefully they'll be well attended, both of them going ahead at the Knockanore Community Centre at 8 o'clock on Monday night and Tuesday night. Right, let's move on. Beautiful piece of music. This is a piece called Tangents for Brass Band, written by, it's Fisherman's Walk, written by a Scotsman, Kenneth Downey. And Kenneth Downey has written quite an amount of, between himself and the other name will come to me in due course, Alan Fernley. They've composed so much music for brass and military bands down through the years. A lot of it have been very much Scottish implicated as well, but this particular piece is a piece that was recorded many moons ago by the Boscombe Band of the Salvation Army, written by Kenneth Downey. It's simply entitled Fisherman's Walk.

Beautiful piece of music there. Fisherman's Walk, the title of that, written by Kenneth Downey quite a few years ago, and it was written for the Boscombe Band of the Salvation Army. And we're going to move on. This is a lovely piece of music that I came across during the week. It was written by Stephen Buller. Stephen Buller is an American composer, and he's probably best known for composing music for the United States Marines Band, and indeed for Salvation Army bands throughout the world as well. And there are very, very few bands, both Salvation Army bands or English brass bands, that haven't recorded and played some of his music down through the years. He has a huge reputation. I think he'll be born around, I think he's about 73 at the moment, and still going well, turning out some great music. He's a pianist and trombonist by trade, but spends a lot of time now composing music for Salvation Army bands. This is a piece that isn't played by Salvation Army band. It's played by the Yorkshire Imperial Metal Band. They're conducted by David Hurst, with a lovely, lovely little piece called Tangents for Brass Band.

There you are. That was Tangents for Brass Band there, and a lovely, lovely piece of music there. And that was by Stephen Buller. And Stephen Buller, of course, an American composer, turned out some great, great music. And that's just one of the pieces of music that he turned out. And I think it was recorded, I'm just looking to see what year it was recorded now. It was actually recorded way back in 1986. It's a long, long time ago. But a great, great piece of music as well. Right, we're going to moving on now. This is another lovely piece of music. This is a tribute to Benny Goodman. And Benny Goodman, of course, was an American clarinetist and big band leader. He was known as the Kings of Swing, and he was around at the time of when big bands were popular, the likes of Glenn Miller and Tommy Dorsey and all their bands there, the big bands with the big band sound. And Benny Goodman, he was actually active in playing music from 1926 until 1986, the year he passed away. And that's 60 years, quite a long time to be in the music, but left a huge legacy of music behind him. This was the time before rock and roll probably came in, and even after rock and roll came in, up to 1986, Benny Goodman and some of the big bands were still going strong. In fact, if I'm not mistaken, the Glenn Miller band is still on the road, not with the same musicians, of course. I don't very much if they'd be too fit to play at the moment, but I think it's Glenn Miller's son or some of his family still have the Glenn Miller band touring and doing great gigs as well with big band music. Anyway, let's have a listen to this particular piece of music, the tribute to Benny Goodman, and it's from an Irish band, the Westport Concert Band. Recorded a number of years ago, conducted by Richard Heyman. So let's have a listen.

0: There you are, great piece of music there. That's the Westport Concert Band there, and a lovely little tribute to Benny Goodman. Great piece of music there. All the music from the King of Swing from the big band there. Right, we'll take a break. Back with part two very soon.
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Great march there. One of the great classics written many moons ago by the late, great Sir Vivian Dunn, and one of the great march composers, as well as being musical director for many years of the Royal Marines Bands. He turned his hand to march writing and quite a few other bits as well, and turned out some absolutely brilliant marches. That was one of them there, and a fine march it is too. And that was the Cockleshell Heroes. That was a march dedicated to all of the troops that went in to France before the war and before the D-Day landings, and started disabling ships in Bordeaux Harbour by going along in canoes at night under the darkness of night and attaching mines to the various enemy ships, and they were called the Cockleshell Heroes. Great, great march there, brilliantly played by the Band of the Royal Marines. Now, to our next piece of music. This is a great piece of music from a Russian composer. Modest Mussorgsky was the name of this composer. And he was known in Russia as one of the five, I think, along with himself, Dmitri Shostakovich, Prokofiev, Korsakov, and a few others. I think there was one other whose name isn't with me but at the moment. But he was part of the five composers. I think they were considered nationalist composers, but turned out some beautiful music. And this is a piece of music that was written by Mussorgsky. It was well into his career at this stage when he wrote this. And it was a piece in one movement. The whole lot was done in one movement. And it didn't really become popular in recognition until the 1940s, when it featured in Walt Disney's in the Walt Disney film Fantasia, and it was featured in tandem with Schubert's Ave Maria, and it gave that piece of music, Night on Bear Mountain. It's also called Night on Bald Mountain, but I think Bear Mountain is a B A as in B A R E, but there are several takes on it. It could be B E A R, but B A R E is a spelling that I have in front of me, and the other title of it was Night on Bald Mountain. But a beautiful piece of work, and we're featuring it here on the programme. It features the Black Dyke Band. They're going back quite a few years when they were conducted by the late great cornet player James Watson. So here they are with Mussorgsky's Night on Bear Mountain.

Lovely piece of music there. Night on Bear Mountain, brilliantly played by the Black Dyke Band. Modest Mussorgsky, one of the great Russian composers of the time, with that wonderful piece of music. Now, just a quick notice before we go. I'm just skipped through this because I'm not. It doesn't look very clear. There was glasses found, I think, in Greens Quay, it says, y'all, around 3 o'clock yesterday afternoon. A pair of sunglasses. I'm not sure if it says brown or they're down. They're here to collect at the station, as far as I know. And if you can give us a ring here, 024-91199. I don't have much detail about them myself, only that if they were handed in yesterday, the people that were on yesterday might have a little bit more information about it. But that's the message I have at the moment. Anyway, and to remind you then, another little handy community notice, James Nelson will be singing for his supper in the Mal Arts Centre. I don't really know who James Nelson is, but I'm sure he's a fine singer. He's on at the Mal Arts Centre on Saturday, August 22nd, 8 p.m. Tickets are €25 from the Living Y'all website. So there you are. That's a couple of events coming up. And there's another one I think I was wanting to get out before I went off here this evening, and that is that this is another community notice. A mental health and well-being event will be together at the Fair Green in Middleton on Sunday, August the 23rd. Which is just there next week, is it? It is, yeah. And I'm assuming it'll be something along the lines of the very successful event that was held in Green Park here last week. If it is, then it's on a winner from 12 p.m. to 4 p.m. It's a free event and everybody is welcome. So they seem to be getting very, very popular. Mental health and well-being event together at the Fair Green in Middleton on Sunday, August the 23rd, next Sunday week. Right, let's move on. Beautiful piece of music. This will be well known to lovers of maybe ice skating. They will remember this from back in the 80s, I think, when Thorvald and Dean, the British ice skating duet, won gold medals playing to this particular piece of music. It's a beautiful piece of music, actually. It was written by Maurice Ravel, the French composer, in 1928. And it was originally written as a ballet. And basically what he described it as is a two-part melody repeated 18 times. And if you listen to it, you'll probably gather that. It starts very slowly and then builds up. So here we go with Maurice Ravel's Bolero.

There you go. Beautiful, beautiful piece of music there, and brilliantly played by the band of the Royal Marines there. That was Maurice Ravel's Bolero, if you hadn't noticed by now. And I saw a flash mob, is that what they call them? I think a group of musicians might get together in a large shopping centre, and one of them will come out and then the rest will join in. I saw that being done on with Bolero there a couple of weeks ago, where just a little drummer came out and done his little thing on the drums. Then he was joined by a clarinet player, and then the rest of them joined in. It was quite fascinating when they got around to the full ensemble playing that. It's lovely, lovely piece of music there, and I hope you enjoyed it. Right, time for me to be on my way. Thank you for listening. I hope you enjoyed the programme. If you did, well, I'll be here again next Sunday night, all going well, at the usual time, 7 o'clock until 8, and I certainly look forward to your company then. And prior to that, if you'd like to join me here on Wednesday morning, I'm here at 10:30 until 12 with a completely different kind of music, and if you'd like to join me there, I'd be glad of your company again for that. So anyway, look, thanks for listening for tonight, and once again, I'll say good night, take care, and we'll see you again, hopefully, next week. I'm going to leave you with a lovely, lovely march. It's called Victory, and I'm going to dedicate this to all of the Irish athletes who are doing so well and having a great medal haul at the European Championships, both in France for the swimming and in Birmingham for the athletics, and great, great to watch it. So well done to them. This is Peter Hemming's march with conducting the Royal Marines Band and Victory. Thanks again. Take care.

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8: Good evening and welcome to the Musician's Hour with me, Joe Bell, the programme that showcases the work of musicians from County Cork and County Waterford, gaining an insight into their influences, songwriting techniques and what makes them tick. Tonight I'm joined by Under Starling, a brilliant alternative rock band from Dungarvan who are taking the Irish music scene by storm with performances up and down the country. The band will be performing at Electric Picnic this coming weekend. So, hello Under Starling and welcome to the Musician's Hour. How are you all doing?
9: Great.
10: Hey, how are you going?
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9: Great. Thanks for having us.
8: No worries. Now, Under Starling are a band from Dungarvan, and in the group we have brothers Danny Dunford on lead vocals and Tommy Dunford on drums, and we also have Colin Drummy on bass and Patrick Griffin on guitar. Now, Patrick can't be with us today. What happened there?
9: He is in Dublin, and I guess we just couldn't schedule him coming down on time for the interview. That's basically it. But he's here in spirit, don't worry. It's okay.
8: Yeah, and you're channeling him through the guitar
9: yes,
8: today.
9: Yes, exactly.
8: Perfect. That's excellent. So how did you all meet and come together to form Under Starling? What's the history?
9: Yeah. So, hi everyone, I'm Danny. Myself and my brother Tommy started a band, I guess. It was just the two of us, so maybe it was just made out to be a band when we were really young. I think we were 12 years old.
12: First iteration of the band was me playing drums in my bedroom while Danny was out in the hallway with a karaoke microphone and an acoustic guitar.
9: Yeah,
12: because the drums was too loud for him to play in my room.
9: So we had humble beginnings. Our parents encouraged us to pick up instruments, and I naturally gravitated towards the guitar, and my cousin Ronan Flynn gave me a few lessons. He kind of inspired me to pursue it further, and I guess we started off like anyone else. We played covers and we played all our favourite songs, And then I kind of started writing my own music, and we started playing it, the two of us, and then Colin came along.
10: I did.
9: Because we needed bass, because we were missing bass guitar, which is a very important component. Mm. Yes, exactly. And then I guess Under Starling properly formed in 2018.
12: Yeah. With the first release of our first single, Far Be It From Me.
11: Oh, okay.
9: Yeah, so from then on, I guess,
12: we're
9: history
12: here.
9: Was made.
12: This is us.
11: Yeah, that's brilliant. That's really quite a story for sort of getting to where you are, isn't
9: yeah.
11: it?
9: Yeah.
12: A few notable mentions from Under Starling. Like, we've had, Under Starling itself has had three guitarists. We're on our third now, so at the very start. For the first release, Far Be It From Me, was Stephen Keating. And then for the other few releases after that, we had Alex Pollock, and now we have Patrick Griffin.
9: Yeah.
11: Mm. Cool. And, I mean, how did you all get into music? I guess if we start with you, Tommy.
12: I got into music where... So Danny was always playing guitar from when he was young, and then we used to go to my cousin's house every Christmas, and I suppose they'd put on a little music show because they had a band together, all four of them, and we would listen to their show, and I was just mesmerised. I was like, oh my god, that's so cool. And then my brain was like, okay, well, Danny playing guitar, so that's sorted. So, and I suppose a band needs drums, needs a beat. So I was like, you know what, I'll take the drums. So from then on, I was like, okay, I got the drums. Now, I would say it's probably one of the most expensive out of all of the instruments in the band and the most effort, but I love playing it, and I haven't looked back since.
11: Perfect. So it was more of a kind of logistical decision rather than a passion for percussion, as
12: yeah,
11: it were.
12: At the start, it was more of a... Well, it's insane that, like, one of my first Christmas presents when I was, like, five, given to me my godmother, Patricia, was, like, a little tiny drum kit. It was like one of the first instrument I ever had. So, and then I didn't really know that until I looked into it more. My mom was like, look at these pictures of you playing drums when you're five. Like, look back at that. Like, how isn't it a coincidence? So I'm like, I don't even remember that at all.
9: Yeah.
11: Oh, that's brilliant.
12: Yeah.
11: And Colin, how did you get into play music?
10: It's funny, Tommy mentions the logistical side of drums, because I actually, when I was younger, originally wanted to be a drummer. My second name is Drummy. It's very fitting that I would want to be a drummer.
11: Mm.
10: But I lived in a housing estate, so I couldn't quite get a full-size drum kit.
11: Mm.
10: So I decided to start saving up for an electronic kit just so I could play away at home. But my brother then, he played bass. So he always left his precision bass lying around the house, a nice little Squire precision bass. And I think whenever he was gone away to college, I'd pick it up and be like, I'll see what I can do with this. You know, I'll play around with this until I get my drum kit. And I just never ended up getting the drum kit. I picked up the bass, I never put it down, I kept playing at it, I fell in love with the instrument, and it was just, from then on, I just lost the interest to get the drums.
9: And he's better than his brother.
10: I will not be the one to say that, but I will take the credit. He will kill me if he hears me saying that.
11: Fair enough, we don't want any killings.
9: Shots fired, Justin.
11: And Danny, how did you get into music?
9: I got into music because my older cousins, they're all so musical on my mom's side and on my dad's side. On my dad's side, the Coffees, Tommy mentioned they had a band, and we used to go see them in their band room. And like, they had the place painted like so cool. The vibe was really cool in there, and just seeing them play together inspired my own self to be able to do that. And I picked up the guitar. And on my mom's side, as I said before, my cousin Ronan, he played the guitar, and it was just really cool to me. So I wanted to learn. And my mom, I remember my first guitar, I still have it at home, was an electric guitar, tiny little sparkly blue one from Smith's. I need to get it back up running, actually, because it's really cool. I'm not sure if I progressed much on that guitar. I think that was just a bit of a novelty at first. And then I remember getting a tiny acoustic guitar after that, and from there on is when I kind of went through a few tutors and started to have an interest in being able to like play the songs that I've been hearing on the radio or songs that I've heard at home. Like, I remember learning Hey There Delilah by the Plain White Tees, is it?
10: Yeah,
9: that was one of the first songs that I challenged myself to be able to learn, because that's a finger picking song, and like, now thinking back, it's not that hard to play, but I remember sitting in the third floor of my house and just constantly practicing that until I got it, and that was very satisfying to be able to finish a song. And from there I was like, yeah, I want to do this more and more, and then started writing music on the guitar. Yeah, so that's how I got into music.
11: Perfect. And how did you come up with Understarling as a band name?
9: I guess our music has a lot of bird references throughout. If you listen, you can spot lyrics that have birds, because birds have been a huge part of our life, because my dad is really into birds. We used to have an aviary in our old house. And then I kind of was fascinated with starlings, because they form these shapes in the sky called murmurations, and I thought that was really beautiful. So I wanted a band name that encompassed that. So I put Starling into a name generator, and the two words Understarling came out. And from there I was like, that makes sense, because when you're watching a murmuration, you're under them. So Understarling was born.
12: Funny thing is, though, the rest of the band wasn't gone with the name at the time. Yeah. Like, we weren't set on it. We went through a few names. Like, we never stuck with any. We're like, one name was like My Ugly Face, and another name was like Incommodum, which is like the Latin for inconvenience, because everywhere in life we just met inconveniences where, yeah, we get to a gig and an amp would just fall out of the car and break, or the string would be broken or whatever. But we played actually a really not fun gig, our last gig as Cider Wasps, and we were playing our own music, and we were getting like heckled and told like, stop playing that, you know, music, we want to hear covers. And we were like very upset after the gig, and we just walked out, and we were like, from now on, this is the last cover gig we're ever playing, we're changing our name right now. And the top of the list was
9: Understarling.
12: Yeah. We were like, we're Understarling from today on.
11: Perfect. And what a great name. I mean,
9: thank you.
11: Now, it would be really brilliant if you play us one of your songs to sort of start us off musically this evening. So which song are you going to play first for us?
9: We're going to play Icarus first.
11: And could you tell me a bit about the song, what it's about, and kind of how it came to be?
9: Oh my God, I got to think back now, because this is so long ago. Icarus is about, it's based off the Greek mythological story of Icarus, but kind of in a modern twist. So, Tommy, do you want to help me explain this? Maybe you might remember.
12: I'm very good at, like, Danny writes the songs, and I'm very good at remembering his
9: meaning, yeah, because I just move on to the next song. I can't remember. Tommy has a good brain.
12: It's like, so it's called Icarus, not because about a son and a father. It's more about, like, I suppose Icarus had a plan, and he wanted to fly out of Crete, and he wanted to leave behind the island. He felt like confined by this space. So Icarus is kind of like, the song is kind of like that idea where we feel confined and we want to, you know, do something, I don't know, out of the ordinary, or, you know, that's not a lot of people would do. I suppose the music industry is quite hard to do. And, or it's just anyone who wants to do anything, like either go traveling or something like that. And it's about the person who's saying no, don't do it.
9: Trying to hold them back.
12: But for that person, other person's whole life, they don't, they'll never know. That person should have the option to know, even if it becomes their downfall. Let them have their downfall.
9: And and even if they crash and burn, at least they tried rather than not trying at all. That's kind of the whole meaning behind Icarus, I guess.
11: Yeah, it's a great important sort of message, isn't it, really?
9: Yeah, brilliant.
11: Yeah. Okay, so I think it'd be really great if we could hear that, actually. So you can play that for us?
9: Yes, we are.
11: Perfect. So here it is. This is Understarling with Icarus.

0: Wow, that was brilliant.
1: Thank you.
2: Thank you very much.
0: So now I'd like to talk a little bit about the artists that have inspired you. So, Danny, I'd like to start with you. I mean, which artists have been great inspirations for you musically?
1: Recently, I guess I'd have to say Ben Howard has been a huge inspiration. I love folk music. And as I said before, like, the idea of, like, finishing a really hard song, and his songs are quite difficult to play on acoustic guitar, that's really satisfying to me. And the way that he writes his melodies, kind of, I try to reflect that in my music. And maybe Bon Iver, who are some honourable mentions? Biffy Clyro for our heavier music would definitely be an inspiration for me. Radiohead, because I like how they think outside the box when it comes to music. They're not necessarily writing within a certain box. I'm going to say box again. But they're just kind of writing what comes naturally. And I feel like when I write, it's how I feel what reflects the music that is made, if that makes sense.
0: Mm.
1: Yeah. So, yeah, I guess Ben Howard, Bon Iver, Radiohead, I guess there's some good mentions.
0: Perfect. And you've selected The Killers with All These Things That I've Done.
1: So that song was a song that our cousins played in their band when they were younger, and we used to call it the back burner song, myself and Tommy, because we didn't know what the name of it. I had to go to my cousin, what's that song you played that Christmas? And they're like, All These Things I've Done by The Killers. And for some reason we were obsessed with that song, and that made us want to start a band. So that's why I said that song for why I got into music.
0: Mm. That's a fairly important reason, yeah, isn't it, really? Yeah. And okay, so I think maybe we need to have a listen to that then. So
1: yes, I'd love to hear that.
0: Fantastic. So here it is. This is The Killers with All These Things That I Have Done here on CRY 104 FM.

0: Wow, brilliant. Great choice there.
1: Thank you.
0: And so, Tommy, what are your big influences?
2: I suppose as a drummer, I've always had a big appreciation for Dave Grohl because I'm self-taught, never went to like drum lessons or anything like that. Mm. I had a few like drum lessons from like my cousin or so when I was younger, but yeah, Dave Grohl in Nirvana, and then that moved on to Foo Fighters as well. I loved like the beats and all them songs. I'm very inspired by like the kind of, you know, rock drum beats, and then, you know, the late Taylor Hawkins, he's a big inspiration because he started writing the Foo Fighters drum beats after that. And then another one would be Ben Johnston from Biffy Clyro, big inspiration for me. I'm a huge Biffy Clyro fan, and I have, thanks to my friend Connor Fennell, who got me into them when I was in college.
1: He loving you, give him a shout out now.
2: Yeah. And then I suppose what I'm listening to at the moment, recently actually, I just went to All Together Now Festival, amazing festival, and one of the bands that literally blew me away. I listened to a little bit before the festival, but The Scratch, I'm listening to them like every day at the moment, and just getting inspired by like how you can make such a big sounding beat with just a cajon. I'm like, how do you do that? So I'm like, that's a big inspiration for me at the moment as well, because we're doing a lot more acoustic stuff. And yeah.
0: Cool. And so you've chosen as your most inspirational song, Zombie by the Cranberries.
2: Yes. So that is the same as Danny's reason, where it was the second song that my cousins, the Coffees, would play every Christmas. And I suppose it's actually, I did a few lessons, as I said, with my cousin, Dervla. And so that was the first song she taught me to play on the drums. Mm. And so that kind of was like, I was like, this song is so cool. And it's like, it's Irish as well. And I'm like, if I'm an Irish drummer, maybe I can do something like this in the future. And and like the drum beat isn't hard, which was even got me even more into it, because I was actually able to play it from the start. So I was like, well, maybe this drumming thing isn't too hard. I was wrong. It is hard. But, you know, it's one of my favourite songs as well.
0: Mm. It's a truly fantastic one, isn't it?
2: Yeah.
0: I'm looking forward to listening to it. So should we give it a listen?
2: Yep.
0: Okay, so here it is. This is The Cranberries with Zombie.

0: God, do you know how many times I've heard that song and it just never gets,
1: yeah,
0: you know, it never gets old.
2: It's classic.
0: Yeah, it's brilliant. So, Colin,
3: yes,
0: who have been your inspirations musically?
3: So you can't really be a bass player without saying the Red Hot Chili Peppers. I actually own a custom Flea bass that Flea from the Chili Peppers brought out. I think it was my first official bass because I grew up playing on my brother's Squire. Then eventually I saw that they brought out this new model. It was affordable. And I got it and I fell in love with it. I started trying to learn every single song. Then otherwise from the Chili's, I would have to say probably Muse. Chris, his second name is so hard to say. I had to look up a pronunciation. I tried to practice this one. Chris Holstenholm.
2: Yes.
3: That's either butchered or close enough. musically, what he puts together at Muse, it sat right with me. So it's why I ended up buying a lot of effects pedals. Mm-hmm. So I bought this Big Muff pedal. It was the first pedal I ever bought to try and recreate a lot of his sounds in Hysteria, Starlight. Hysteria was a lot trickier when I was younger to play. It's a very popular bass line. It's not too hard looking back now, but when you first pick up the instrument, it makes no sense how he's playing that.
0: Right.
3: Modern-wise inspirations, I'd say, there's an Irish band called Enemies. They're disbanded now, unfortunately. I think they're doing a reunion tour at the moment, mm-hmm. but I don't know if they have plans to keep going. I wish they do, because they're very creative. They're very technical.
2: Super underrated as well.
3: Very underrated. They're more kind of a mat rock kind of style, so they're different time signatures, complicated rhythms. Something about it is very satisfying. It sits right with me.
0: Mm.
3: And I'll join the lads and sing Biffy Clyro. That's we all kind of come together on appreciating Biffy Clyro. It's a
0: cool. And for your chosen song, you've picked Scar Tissue by the Red Hot Chili Peppers.
3: Yes.
0: Talk me through that.
3: So when I first started playing and I got the Flea bass, I made it my business to learn every single song on that album back to back. But when it came to Scar Tissue, it's not a hard bass line. It's simple. It kind of sits in the pocket very nicely. But it was just something about that kind of sat right with me. I was like, this grooves nicely. It sits in. There's a really nice guitar being played. It's a beautiful song. It's a nice tucked away kind of simple bass line. That's kind of the style that I kind of found I liked better. Not trying to play something overcomplicated. Like my inspirations, they're complicated bass lines. All the songs are very technical. But I don't see the point in writing a complicated bass line if it doesn't suit the song. Now, in all the other bands, they do suit the songs. But it depends on the scenario. So I like that kind of approach of play what suits the song.
0: Mm.
3: And the bass line in that song sat right with me for that reason.
0: Perfect. So let's give it a listen then.
3: There you go.
0: So here it is. This is the Red Hot Chili Peppers with Scar Tissue.

0: Crikey, I love that song so much. That's so brilliant. Thank you for picking that one. It's brilliant. But now I think it's important that we move on to talk a bit about your music. So how would you describe Understarling musically?
1: It's a tough one. A lot of people, like the feedback we've gotten, have said it's hard. If I had to say it, I think melodic rock would be a good way of putting our music. We do a lot of harmony. We have a lot of soundscapes. We use very airy reverb, can be seen a lot in our music. Melancholy, kind of sad sounding. I don't think I've written a happy song in a long time. But I like writing sad songs because, I don't know, they make me...
2: They're more real.
1: I think so, yeah.
2: Yeah.
1: I like writing about life experiences, and that portrays within the music. Great drum beats from Tommy in every song, have to say. Great bass lines. How else would we describe? It's quite hard to put it into words.
2: In a genre perspective, as Danny was saying early on to start, we kind of write songs based on how you feel at that time, and that also changes the genre. So a song we've released, like, was it last year, Mongrel? That was, it's a heavy song, but Danny was quite angry at that time.
1: Yeah.
2: He was upset. Mm-hmm. So he was like, we'll try. He wrote this riff, and he brought the riff to the band, and then we were like, "Oh, okay, we're going in on this one. Like, you know, this is gonna be heavy."
1: Yeah.
2: So like, it's funny to think, like, the in genre perspective, it spreads so wide. We have like a kind of a solid base where it's kind of like, you know, melodic alternative kind of pop, but it spreads as far as, like, you know, Trick of the Light was very poppy.
1: But some reoccurring themes would be, like, delay pedals. Like, they're used so much. If you use your ear and listen to our music, like, you can hear delay. And that's mainly because I bought a Boss DD7 pedal because of Where the Streets Have No Name is by U2, and I wanted to be able to play that. And then I was fascinated with delay, and I just loved it so much. And it's reflected within the music, reverb, because I love the sound. It just cinematic... big, airy, I don't know, just makes me feel good in my soul. That's how I can describe it, really.
0: Fair enough. And so far this year, you've released two singles, Trick of the Light and your latest release, Wojtek, and you've also released a highly acclaimed

0: one really important thing with our music, I think, is, I suppose, the lyrics are always coming last when we write a song.
1: Yeah.
0: So when someone listens to our songs, don't particularly concentrate too much full attention on the lyrics, because the emotion and the feeling of that time was through the music.
1: Yeah.
0: The lyrics came later to kind of also portray and be used as another instrument on top of this music. So that's why the genre changes so much, because the music always comes first, and that was the feeling. If we're sad, I don't write sad. Danny doesn't write sad lyrics. He writes a sad melody, and then we bring that sad melody on. You know, I might play a slow drum beat behind it, and Colin might bring a very long bass line or whatever. But it's all about the actual music itself.
2: Mm.
0: And now, there has been times where Danny's wrote lyrics first.
1: Yeah,
0: and that's a different song that we work the other way. But the majority of the time, it's music comes first, and that is kind of portrays the different emotions we're going through, rather than singing about the emotion,
1: yeah,
0: we play the emotion.
1: Like, I guess, in just adding on to that point, like, for the music, like, say, what inspires me, if I write a riff that I'm really excited about, I use loop pedals a lot to write music, so I play the riff and I loop it, so it's constantly playing in the room, and then that excites me, and how it works is I kind of just say gibberish. I sing gibberish until words come out that kind of make sense. And from there, I kind of build on top of that, and lyrics come out, and a meaning comes out. And it always reflects the music, which is really cool. And you just kind of snowball effect, and a song comes out. So you kind of get inspired by yourself in some ways as well. So.
2: That's really cool. Yeah. Really interesting how you do that. And the next song that you're going to play for us is Arrows. What inspired that song, and how did that come together?
1: So that song is about our childhood. So me and Tommy grew up in the countryside, and I sing a lot about my dad in that, because he was a big part of our childhood. You know, we used to just explore the fields, go frog hunting. We used to catch frogs and lizards, and I remember, like, I sing about a sycamore tree, and I sing a lot of the imagery, and what I sing about is in Kilbrian in Waterford. So if you listen carefully, you hear a lot of references to where we grew up. It's just a beautiful song about growing up in the countryside with my dad, and also my brothers and my mum.
2: Lovely. And I mean, in terms of kind of how you then put the music together behind that, where do you guys come into that?
3: So probably the same structure that most of our songs are done off for. The concept of a song is created by Danny. He'll come to us one evening, we're practicing away, jamming away, and like, look, this new song I'm working on. More often than not, we won't get the meaning first. We'll hear it, we'll resonate with that, we'll start kind of playing over that, then he'll tell us a bit more what it's about. We'll kind of start shaping the song a bit better that way. And it's just, each song can either take maybe 10 minutes for the full thing to be done, or it could be stretched out over 4 hours of just non-stop playing it.
1: Yeah.
3: No one wants to get up. Everyone wants to keep playing and adding more to it, and just building and building.
1: And obviously, it's like, sometimes it's not all like peachy, because sometimes I'm really protective over the song. Say if I have a project and I'm really passionate about it, I bring it to the lads and they're kind of like, nah, I think we could have a different drum beat on that, or bass line, which is completely fair enough, because they have every right to put their own input into it. But yeah, like, that's just another side of it. Sometimes songs like that, there can be a bit of horn clashing with them, but some everyone's minds work together to, yeah, I don't know. Yeah. That's kind of, isn't it? Yeah.
0: It's also funny, like, say Danny brings the idea to the band, but like, it's not the case that's like set in stone. Like, Danny's been constantly like, lads, bring an idea of the song to a band so we can make one of your songs. And we're like, I'm trying. But like, we're like, you know, like, we have songs in the past. Like, I used to write a little bit more in Cider Wass, but I kind of just like hasn't written as much since then. But yeah, it changes always, but it's like, it's always the concept brought by Danny, and we work on it from there.
2: Fantastic. So I think it'd be really great now to have a listen to Arrows.
1: Perfect.
2: Perfect. Thanks a million. So here it is. This is Under Starling with Arrows.

0: Wow, what a great song.
1: Thank you.
0: Really enjoyed that. So now the latest exciting news for you guys is that you're going to be playing Electric Picnic next weekend.
2: Woo!
0: And obviously, we'd be very much encouraging all of our listeners who have tickets for Electric Picnic to go along and see you.
1: Yeah.
0: So I suppose, first of all, where do they need to go and when?
1: Okay, so Saturday night, they need to go to the Mind Field, which is a area in Electric Picnic, and we're playing on the Word stage after. So there's a few poets and spoken word acts, and we're the first music act on after them. We don't have a time yet, do we?
3: No. The times for Electric Picnic, I think, come out about 3 or 4 days before the event. They might be out Monday. But if anyone does have the app and you're going to Electric Picnic, if you search in all the artists, you will find our name and you can click favourite, which means that on the day it'll give you a heads up, being like, Under Sterling will be playing in an hour's time. Here's the location. Go see them. So do that.
1: Well done for all the techie stuff.
3: Like my tech.
0: Perfect. And I mean, how did it come about that you're playing at Electric Picnic?
3: If we had to thank anyone for opening that door for us, it would be a Limerick man called Decky Hogan. Decky found us at a gig in Dungarvan we did during COVID. He was providing the stage, and he had a chat with us afterwards, and he was praising us. He's a big fan of us, so we kind of built a good relationship with Decky. And he was kind of mentioning for a while that he'd like to get us into Electric Picnic because he provides a lot of the gear for it. Provides your drum kits, most of your stage setups and all that. And we were pestering him for a while, being like, you know, any luck with Electric Picnic? And he's like, oh, I'm trying, lads, I'm trying, doing my best. It's a hard thing to do. You need to have good contacts to make your way towards it. And so when we first started thinking the dream was dying down, because it was maybe 2 weeks or so until Electric Picnic, he gave us a call, I think it was 6 or 7 days out. Lads, I've got you a slot. You're playing on the Friday Electric Picnic. Get yourselves ready.
1: I honestly remember that moment. I was like speechless. I was like filled with excitement. We were in the band room, do you remember?
3: Yeah.
1: It was insane.
2: Alex,
1: I couldn't believe it.
2: Alex was still there at the time.
1: Yeah.
2: And he was working that Friday, and he was like, I'm not working that Friday.
1: Yeah.
3: And that was for last year's Electric Picnic 2022.
1: We played the trailer park stage, didn't we?
3: Yeah, trailer park stage. Yeah. I always get that mixed up with a salty dog.
1: Yeah.
3: But while we were at Electric Picnic, we took the opportunity to do a bit of networking. So we decided to go around to all the stages, around the whole festival, you know, flash the wristbands and just be like, hey, look, we're artists. Can we go backstage behind the stage? And we started trying to scout out all the actual stage owners and just get to know them, talk to them, ask if they have any free slots, if they have any pullouts. You know, we have all our gear. We can play on a minute's notice.
2: We met Marty Mulligan. I actually was the first to meet him. I was the first into the stage, and I saw him just come off the stage after presenting the next act, and I was like, okay, now's my chance. This kind of stage looks, it's amazing. I love the stage so much. It's so intimate, and he's always there, and he's so integrated in the acts themselves. Yeah. Like, he'll present them, and he also plays himself and his own band. Like,
1: as you'll find out in the story.
2: Yeah. So I go up to him and I say, hello, I'm Tommy Dunford. I'm from a band in Waterford called Under Sterling. And, you know, if you have anyone pulls out this weekend, or like, we'd love to play. And then he was like, come here to me for a second now, come outside. And we come out to a picnic bench, and the rest of the lads catch up because I like ran ahead. And he goes, now look at this. I love what you did right now. He's like, not many people do it. And you know what? It works sometimes, and it worked today. I'm going to let you play on my stage next year.
1: But there was a catch. So prior to this, we had been at a gig there, actually. The Love Buzz were playing, their Cork band. And we were, like, initiating the crowd surfing of the members. So we, like, picked them up and stuff. And he obviously saw that, and he was like, wow, that's cool. So one of the conditions for us playing this year was that it was his birthday, and he wanted to put on a performance that night on his stage, and we had to make him crowd surf, basically. So he was like, be back here at whatever time, and when I give you the signal, you're going to lift me up and I'm going to crowd surf. So we did it, and it was amazing. He's such a great performer as well. Yeah. He's like, wow. Yeah, I was impressed, and I'd take notes from his like interaction. But yeah, and basically that's how it is. So it just goes to show, like, you got to talk to people, you got to network, you know, you got to put the work in if you want it that bad. It's just about who you know. That's such a cliche thing, but it is who you know.
2: It's also sound to be sound, you know.
1: Yeah.
2: When you're nice,
1: be
2: people
1: nice.
2: Are nice, and be approachable, and always be ready to, you know, someone talks to you, have a conversation, always be ready for that, because you never know what'll happen.
1: As Skies Behind say, be effing sound.
2: Yeah.
0: Yeah, and obviously you've got that coming up this weekend. So, I mean, you know, how are you feeling ahead of it?
2: So excited. Oh,
1: we cannot wait. Patrick's coming down now this weekend, and we're going to absolutely do an incredible set. So if anyone's listening going to Lecce Picnic, do not miss our set. It's going to be wild.
0: Perfect. And have you got any other gigs coming up in the not-too-distant future that people might want to know about?
1: Yeah.
2: So we're playing a gig with this kind of festival event in the Grand Social called Happy Day Fest. We've been talking to them, and they messaged us, and they were like, we'd love to have you play. Now, we did message them a year ago saying we'd love to be part of your festival, so they got back to us, and they were like, we'd like you to be part of this night, and it's called Prom Night. So if you look at our Trickle Light music video, we are like have suits and stuff on, and they were like, okay, so the theme is prom themed. And so we're like, okay, well, we can definitely do a prom themed set. It's all originals, but just pick the originals that would suit that vibe more. And we're always up to doing something different. So we're like, absolutely, sounds amazing. Yeah. So we're playing that night.
1: That's in Dublin, the Grand Social, on September 26th. And if you're looking for tickets, you can click the link in our bio. It's all available there.
2: We also just announced a show we're doing on October 19th that we're doing it on Spalpeen Fonach in Cork. So that's just, we're putting on our own show. That's not an event night or anything like that. And we'll be confirming the supports very soon. But we're like really looking forward to that. We played a gig there a few months ago. Mm. And it was a great night.
1: Yeah.
2: So we're looking.
1: Tickets are also available for that on our bio.
2: Yeah.
0: Perfect. Fantastic. So I guess we need to sort of move on to another song now. And the next one you're going to play for us is Canopies. Mm. So tell me about Canopies.
1: Canopies, I have a special place in my heart for Canopies. It's about the planet taking back the planet from humans. It's kind of grim in some way. It's like modern nature is angry, and it describes a post-apocalyptic world where nature has taken over and humans are gone. There's a line in it, you'll be running for your life from wolves jumping overturned cars. So that's kind of like, I don't know, kind of like an I Am Legend-esque vibe where someone's running from nature, I guess. And it just gives the idea that, look, obviously global warming is a real thing, and if we keep going the way we're going, you know, we're not going to have a planet anymore, I guess. That's what Canopies is about. And it's ironic, it's called Canopies. And we film, like, if you watch the music video, we filmed it in the burn, which there's no canopies there at all. There's not even a tree. So that kind of just shows the starkness of what could be if the world ends.
2: And the kind of like, the lyrics throughout all of the song just say like, you know, this is it now. It's like, there is no going back.
1: Yeah.
2: No matter what, it's the world, like we've done too much damage, and it's just all from your greed. And it's just like, you know, that's just how it is now.
0: Yeah.
2: Very morbid. But.
1: And there's a line in it, we're lying deep in catacombs. That just means like all the humans are being fossilized and the planet's getting on with what it does best. Yeah.
0: Yep. That's how it works. That's nature, isn't it, at the end of the day? Perfect. So let's have a listen to that. So will you play that one for us now?
1: Yep. Yes.
0: Perfect. So here it is. This is Under Starling with Canopies.

0: Fantastic. And it doesn't sound as depressing as what you described there, really,
1: no,
0: does it?
1: I guess if you just focus on the lyrics, then you see the actual meaning behind it.
0: Yeah.
2: Or you can listen to the music and it's a happy song.
1: Yeah.
0: Well, indeed.
1: Up to your interpretation.
0: Yeah. I mean, I'm quite interested to know, actually, like, do you find it's kind of difficult to write happy music or happy lyrics and stuff like that?
1: Yeah. Sometimes it's just the chord progressions of, like, major kind of sometimes cringe me out. So I like minor chords. I just gravitate towards minor chords, and that's kind of the way it is, I guess, for me.
0: Fair enough. Yeah. I don't know. I always think there's kind of a bit of... there's something powerful about writing about negative things. I know it's like I'd always try and write things that are positive, and it's so hard. Like,
1: yeah.
0: So much easier to chuck out the nasty things.
2: Like, if you think about, like, some of the most famous songs by Irish bands are about, like, you know, upsetting or sad themes, you know, but like Zombie by the Cranberries.
1: Yeah.
2: That's an amazing song, but it's about a very sad theme, you know?
0: Yeah, absolutely.
1: But I am writing a few happy songs at the moment, so who knows? We might get a happy understanding song.
0: Cool. So, I mean, obviously coming back to your songs, the final song that you're going to play for us today is Wojtek. Now, what is the song actually about? It's an interesting title.
1: So the song is inspired by an actual bear called Wojtek, who was part of the Polish army in World War II. So the army found a Syrian brown bear cub and without a mother, so they looked after it. And then the cub ended up becoming so used to humans that it hanged out with the soldiers and basically became part of, like, they even gave it like a medal, and it became, I'm not sure of the technical words for army components. Yeah, something like that. But the whole song is about, did the bear really enjoy being where it was? Did it really know what was happening? And that's just kind of the mental side of it, I guess. The bear realistically should be with its mother in the woods, being a bear and doing bear stuff and not being in the army. So that the song is the whole idea of, how do we say it, really?
2: I suppose, like, we said a lot of the song is about, you know, someone having anxiety in crowds and being kind of mollycoddled into doing things that they wouldn't regularly do, but not seeing it as a bad thing and not realizing it's not what they want to do. Do you get me? So,
1: because it's all they know.
2: It's all they know. So, like, someone dealing with, I don't know, social anxiety in a situation might just go with what other people are pressuring them into doing, so they can just find the path of least resistance in that one night or in that, you know, in their life. And it's kind of like an internal battle where your conscious or your soul, at the end of the song, you just go, it's a repetitiveness of it's all in your head, it's all in your head, where it's like, you know, this, you don't have to do this, this isn't you, and you can choose to do what, you know, you want, maybe, but that's so hard to do in, you know, in certain situations for certain people.
1: Okay, because you can see the first lyric of the song, I want to leave, I don't feel good, I want to go home, and then there's a response, but we're just starting, won't you stay for a couple of drinks? So that obviously describes a party scenario. Someone has social anxiety, someone's trying to get them to stay. Yeah, so the first lyric of the song kind of depicts what Tommy just said there.
2: Or not even like social anxiety. It can be picked as that as well. And then, or it could just be like, someone just actually wants to go home.
1: Yeah.
2: You know, they're not social anxious. They're just, you know, they're tired, but, you know, they're kind of coerced into staying out. They didn't want to.
1: Yeah, and even though, like, we're describing these meanings that what mean to us, but we write these songs for the listener, you know, so if you interpret a certain way, then that's how you interpret it, and that's what we like about our music, you know. So use it as how you want to use it.
0: I find it quite amazing that you've kind of taken this idea of this bear and then come up with some concept
1: from
0: that.
1: It's bizarre. It's bizarre.
0: Yeah.
1: Bears are.
0: And I mean, speaking of bears, I mean, the video, I'd like to know a little bit more about the video, actually. Sure the listeners would love to hear about that too. So
1: the video is funny. Like, it's Tommy's friend Connor Fennell and my friend Connor O'Leary. Connor Fennell is the dancer. It depicts a man coming home from a 9-to-5 job. Maybe he's in the rat race and he doesn't like his job. He comes home, he drinks, and his way of escaping is through dance. So he sets up this dance mat, but he's on his own. It's quite lonely, it's sad. And he gets a bit drunk, he falls over, and he envisions this bear sitting on his bed. You should watch the video to see it. And the bear is kind of scary at first, and you're like, oh no, what's this bear going to do? It's creepy. But then the bear starts dancing with him as a dance partner, and he's not alone anymore. And yeah, I guess that's the video.
2: Yeah, like the bear, like we went through a few different iterations of the, like the video idea. Like I came up with the idea of like the dance mat. I originally wanted it in a kind of like arcade, but we couldn't find one arcade in Ireland that would let us film or use their dance machine.
1: Like, yeah, John, like those dance machines you see in movies, like we wanted to film it on that.
2: So then I was talking Alex. To our friend Alex.
1: Yeah, because we're still, Alex, who was in our band prior, we're still really good friends with him, so he's always like giving us good ideas and stuff. So
2: I said it to him and I was like, we're having difficulty. And he was like, well, I have like this little dance mat at home. Like, it'd be so much funnier if it was just like his own dance mat. It wasn't in an arcade. And then like the bear idea came about where I was like, okay, so we have someone dancing and they're, it was still the arcade at that time. It was like, they're on the arcade. What is going to keep people watching? Like, what? And I was like, well, we're thinking about a bear. And we always had the idea that the person would, like, you know, fall or get really drunk and hit their head. And I was like, what if he dreams up a bear?
1: Mm. And there's a little teddy bear at the start, because he has a little teddy bear on his bed. Mm. So
2: foreshadow.
1: Foreshadow that his bear comes alive, you know.
2: And, that bear costume is, we got that from an Irish website. It was an old rental website where you used to rent these costumes, but they were closing down. So they were selling all of their rental costumes at like so cheap.
1: We got it for like 70.
2: Yeah, we got it for 70 euro.
1: Which is like, good, because they're like 200 euro costumes. Like, we were happy. But dancing, like we all tried on the costume because we did photo shoots and stuff. And I don't know how my friend Connor, he danced in that for at least 2 hours straight, and I don't know how he didn't pass out from the heat, because it's exhausting to wear that. Like, not only to wear it, but to dance in it, it's an amazing feat. So well done, Connor.
2: He was sweating through it. Like, if you touch the bear, you could feel the sweat on the top of the suit.
1: Yeah.
0: Oh my God. And I suppose it kind of echoes the original inspiration of the song as well.
1: Yeah, exactly.
0: It kind of brings it full circle.
2: Yeah.
0: Awesome. I think we need to hear it now after all of that. You play that one for us now?
1: Yes, we will.
0: Perfect. Thank you. So here it is. This is Under Starling with Wojtek.

0: Wow, that is such a brilliant song. Seriously, I love that.
1: Thank you.
0: So good. So we've reached the end of the show already. I can't believe it's flown by so quickly. But thank you so much, Understarling, for coming in and chatting to me today and for playing all your brilliant songs to our listeners. It's been really great.
1: Thank you so much for having us. I just want to say, if you want to give us a follow on social media, we'd really appreciate it. We've got all of our songs on Spotify. Give them a listen, I guess. We've got merch, we've got loads of stuff, and we're an independent Irish band trying to make it in the industry. And I guess if you want to support independent artists, like, share their stuff on social media, maybe buy their t-shirts that they're selling, it just really helps. Yeah, so I want to say that.
2: And go to our show at EP.
1: Yeah.
0: Absolutely, and best of luck with that.
1: Thank you
2: so much.
0: All right, thanks a million.
1: Thank you.
0: So that was Understarling, and weren't they absolutely fantastic? You can catch Understarling this Saturday at Electric Picnic if you have tickets. You can also catch Understarling at the Grand Social in Dublin on September the 26th and at Anspiel Pín Fánach on October the 19th. And you can find links for tickets on Understarling's bio on social media. 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So that was the Musician's Hour with me, Jo Bell. The next episode of the show goes out here on CLY 104 FM on Monday, the 25th of September. 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
1: This program was made with the support of the Broadcasting Authority of Ireland.
2: The staff were busy working within the GPO on that fateful Easter when rebellion's tide would flow. With seeds of freedom planted as angry bullets flew, the population questioned and confusion quickly grew. Rebel HQ, GPO.
3: In 1916, Easter Rising.
4: A physical force rising or insurrection in Ireland.
5: The 1916 rebellion.
6: They went inside the GPO and seized it in the name of the Irish Republic.
7: They occupy the GPO on the first day of the rising and it's declared rebel headquarters.
8: Post office, the GPO, was the headquarters of the Irish Republic.
6: Why choose the GPO? I mean, what's so special about a post office?
4: The GPO was taken as a symbol of power, but also as the main communications centre of the whole country.
6: The GPO, a nerve centre of communication.
4: The telegraph office in the GPO was the reason for taking control of the GPO.
8: It was one of the principal buildings within the very substantial post office network.
7: It's a reflection on how important that postal system was seen to be that they decided to pick the GPO as their headquarters.
8: We forget these days just how vital the post office was.
7: As a communication hub.
9: The 1916 Rising has been studied from many different angles over the years. But, believe it or not, the unique perspective of the GPO building itself, where the Rising began, and also the central role of the GPO staff on the events of Easter week, remains largely an untold story. So how exactly did the 1916 Rising come about in the first place? Dr. Gabriel O'Doherty of the History Department, University College, Cork.
8: Well, in terms of the reasons why the 1916 Rising came about, in the narrow sense, it's because James Connolly, who was the leader of the Irish Citizen Army, informed the leaders of the Irish Volunteers that if they didn't strike a blow during the war, according to the dictum of England's Difficulties, Ireland Opportunity, he would take his minuscule Irish Citizen Army out onto the streets and do it for them. And of course, had that happened, it would have amounted to little more than a small skirmish, but the Volunteers as well as the Citizen Army would have been disarmed. The IRB, or at least a section of the IRB that had penetrated the leadership of the Volunteers, realised that Connolly was in earnest and therefore decided that to take him into their confidence about their plans for a rising. And it's from that junction of the Connollyite socialist tradition, as it were, and the separatist republican tradition embodied in the IRB, and as well the cultural nationalist tradition embodied in Pádraig Pearse, amongst others, that the origins of the 1916 Rising can be found.
9: And although the Easter Rising was originally planned for Easter Sunday, the 23rd of April, due to a confusion in orders and also a failure to land arms, the leaders of the Irish Republican Brotherhood, or IRB for short, decided to postpone the Rising to the following day, Easter Monday, the 24th of April. To explain further, here's Stephen Ferguson, curator of the An Post Museum situated in Dublin's GPO, and also author of the book Business as Usual, GPO Staff in 1916.
4: Monday, the 24th of April, was Easter Monday, and it was a nice sunny day in Dublin. The leaders, Pearse and Connolly and the others, decided to press ahead on Easter Monday. They gathered at Liberty Hall shortly before 12 o'clock, midday, and they walked up the street, they walked up Abbey Street, and came, turned around, wheeled round outside the GPO, and the order was given to charge in and take over the GPO. And that was why the GPO was taken as a symbol of power, but also as the main communications centre of the whole country. And that's why it was the building chosen in 1916 to be the main target for the rebels.
10: the 1916 rising.
6: The city went to war.
5: They had no mandates. The 1916 rebellion didn't have a mandate. The vast majority of Dublin people were against it.
10: They were spat on by the Dublin people of Dublin.
7: It's an undemocratic act, you know, it takes place. There's no mandate for it.
3: At the time, everybody was anti-rebel.
9: And as prior comments indicate, the 1916 leaders were very conscious they lacked a mandate and that they had to make some kind of a statement to justify the military undemocratic step they were taking. As a result, Pádraig Pearse's first action soon after entering the GPO was to come to the front of the building and read a document proclaiming the Irish Republic to be a sovereign, independent state. Stephen Ferguson.
4: I think the most important thing for people, apart from getting organised and getting their troops and all ready, was to explain what they were doing. Because they were aware that they were starting a rebellion and they didn't have any public authority or justification for doing this. So they had prepared a document, which is, of course, our proclamation of 1916. And that was a document that was supposed to explain the rationale behind the rebellion, give the moral justification for it, and also lay out a vision of hope for the future as to what a future Ireland could look like. And that's why the proclamation is an important document.
9: And to explain the proclamation further, here's John Gibney, historian and also author of the O'Brien Press 16 Lives biography of the 1916 rebel Sean Houston.
6: The proclamation basically starts off by stating that it names the various organisations involved, the Irish Citizen Army, the Irish Volunteers. It reveals the existence, once again, of the Irish Republican Brotherhood. At least it acknowledges that in public. And it basically says that the men and women involved in 1916 were just the latest in a long line of people to assert Irish independence through force of arms, and that Ireland had a sovereign and inalienable right to the independence 6 times in 300 years. Now, you can argue the toss over precisely what those 6 times were, but it's the principle that counts, that they were just the latest in a long line of people to do this. It's stated that not only were they doing this off their own bat, but they had the assistance of exiled children in America, and crucially, gallant allies in Europe. So if you need a link to the First World War in the rhetoric of the Easter Rising, it is in the document that is the most famous product of that Easter Rising.
9: So just how exactly was Pádraig Pearse's reading of the proclamation received by the general public? Stephen Ferguson.
4: When it came to be read from the front of the GPO, just at the place where our current statue of Cuchulainn is, that was the doorway at that stage, it was read from there, and really, most people really didn't think it was very interesting. Some stopped to listen, but some thought, oh, you know, what's all this nonsense, these fellows in their uniforms playing soldiers again, and they really went on with their business, strolling along on a nice day, having an ice cream or a chat or whatever they were doing. So it didn't just have the sort of initial spark that maybe the leaders had hoped for, where people would say, well, we must join in. There were one or two people who certainly were moved by it, because one or two did come into the GPO and join the rebellion. But for most people, it wasn't of interest. They didn't know what was happening, and they just wanted to get on with their ordinary lives in the city.
9: So what is the proclamation's ultimate legacy? Brian Hughes, historian and researcher with the Letters of 1916 Project in on Forest Fasa NUI Maynooth, and also author of the 16 Lives biography of 1916 rebel Michael Mallon.
7: Essentially, the proclamation has become seen to be viewed as the founding document of the modern state. And it's become now this sort of commodity again, where it's sort of thing that people will put up on their walls. It's almost like the Irish equivalent of the American Declaration of Independence as well.
4: The ultimate legacy is it's a document of vision and aspiration. And anybody who has any pretense today in political terms wants to find a link that brings them back to the proclamation in some way. Now, that's obviously not possible for all parties, but if you look at the mainstream political parties that we have today, each of them, whether it's on the Labour or Socialist side or whether it's on the Republican side, wants to be able to say, we have drawn some of our current policies and inspiration from the document that inspired those men and women. And that is the legacy and the importance of the proclamation today.
9: We now have a taste of just how pivotal the 1916 proclamation was in Irish history. But getting back to the 1916 rising itself, how did things go for those postal staff who got caught up in it once the rebels took the GPO? Stephen Ferguson.
4: When the rebels came in, the first thing was to take over the public office, because it was a normal business day, even though it was a bank holiday and Easter Monday. But the GPO never closed, because there were always messages of importance that had to be sent. So the first thing they did was to chuck out the staff downstairs on the counters, the ordinary clerks who were there, and some shots were fired and they left, obviously, pretty pronto. What they didn't immediately think of was the telegraph staff who were upstairs in what was called the instrument room. That's just the old-fashioned language for the telegraph system that was working there. So that was up on the second floor, and it was spanning largely the width of the building across where the main public office is now. Those people heard and were able to look out the window at the commotion, and they took the decision to slam the doors on the rebels on the basis that this was not supposed to be happening. So the boss up there, a man called Sam Guthrie, he said, "Close the doors. I'm not going to talk to any of these people." And he had a guard of troops. There were four soldiers and a sergeant of the guard who had been put there to guard the telegraph room at the beginning of the First World War, largely in case there was any trouble from German spies or saboteurs at the time. And the boss of the post office had said, we need a small guard.
9: In his official eyewitness account, written a few days after the 1916 rising, Samuel Guthrie gave his version of what occurred.
11: "At 12:30, we were informed by the sergeant of the guard that the rebels were forcing the stairs leading from Henry Street to the instrument room, and he asked me to obtain assistance for him. I explained to him what we had already done to obtain assistance. The guard consisted of a sergeant and four men. The passage leading from the head of the stairs to the instrument room was then barricaded from the inside by filling it with chairs, waste paper boxes, etc. In order to delay the entry of attackers as much as possible, the guard of one sergeant and four men standing inside the instrument room prepared to receive the rebels if they broke through the obstructions. Several volleys were then fired by the rebels through the passage into the instrument room."
9: And as the rebels opened fire, the biggest problem for those soldiers defending the instrument room in the GPO was that their guns lacked ammunition. Stephen Ferguson.
4: But because of the potential dangers of having live ammunition in the building, they actually had no bullets in their guns or no live ammunition. So they couldn't do anything effective to stop the rebellion happening. But they did the best they could. They had bayonets, I think. They fixed their bayonets and they closed the doors, barricaded the entrance into the room and said, "No, you're not supposed to come in." So that required shots to be fired from the rebels. And one soldier was injured, quite seriously injured. And the rebels couldn't get in the first door they wanted to get in, but they nipped around downstairs again and up the stairs on the southern side of the GPO. They went through what was the dining room at the time, and obviously they were able to get through there without any trouble.
9: And after the rebels had overcome the physical resistance of those soldiers guarding the instrument room, Samuel Guthrie's instrument room staff were ejected from the GPO. Stephen Ferguson.
4: They let the staff out of the GPO, which, in fairness, they had to do. These were civilians. I don't think there would ever have been any thought of keeping these people prisoner. It simply wouldn't have been done. We're thinking of an early stage in warfare where this wouldn't have happened. But once the people were out, they obviously felt it was their duty to try and inform the authorities about what was happening. They had managed to send a quick message from the GPO before the lines were entirely cut. And then the various technical and engineering staff made their way down to Amiens Street Station, Connolly Station as it is now, and there was a telegraph office there. And they then set up a communications centre there, which lasted for the rest of the week. And with the help of some of the railway officials, they established a temporary office there. And they rerouted their wires. And because they had the technical know-how, even though many of the wires had been very thoroughly cut by the rebels, the post office staff were able to circumvent some of these breaks and re-establish communications with England very quickly.
9: This message was received in London at 1:33 p.m.
12: Dublin informs Nevin that volunteers have taken possession of telegraph office at Dublin, and all links stopped in consequence.
9: And at 2:30 p.m. a telegram came from Amiens Street Station, the terminus of the Great Northern Line from Belfast, now Connolly Station, sent by Mr. Gummersall, head of the Post Office Engineers Department in Dublin.
12: To Secretary, GPO London. GPO Dublin taken possession of today at noon by Sinn Feiners. Sorting office and instrument room wrecked. Some railway stations also held.
9: And a short while later, post office worker Samuel Guthrie contacted the Central Telegraph Office in London from Amiens Street.
13: I'm speaking from Amiens Street Railway Station. The GPO has been taken possession by the Irish volunteers who have turned out everyone. I am afraid they are bent on demolishing the instrument room. I tell you, in case you may have wondered why you could not get Dublin. Will you please advise Secretary and anyone else that it may concern, and also advise any Irish stations it may be right to. I will take government work and will do my best to deliver it. The streets are not safe.
4: The interesting thing is here that you can still find some of these original messages in the archives. These are actually in the post office archives in England, and that's where I found them several years ago now. So you can gently touch some of the original papers where the messages have been copied down by the people who received them in Wales and in England. So you'll see a message that comes across from the GPO saying, GPO attacked, instrument room wrecked, volunteers intent on rebellion. This sort of short, cursory message. And that was followed up again by more messages sent from Amiens Street Station further down the street. And the interesting things are that early on, the blame is put on the volunteers, for instance. And in fairness to them, it wasn't really the volunteers, it was the IRB element within the volunteers who were using this. So that there's little snappy messages sent by people who knew that everything had to be short. And there's ones that followed later in the day. There were official communications sent on a military telegraph wire from Dublin Castle, from the authorities here. There's one which is a nice one, which says, situation not satisfactory, which this is a nice way of saying that, you know, that there was chaos running throughout the whole of the city.
6: Dublin was occupied and Dublin went to war for about a week. Much of the city centre was devastated by fires caused by artillery bombardments.
7: This cataclysmic event in Dublin city centre.
6: The city went to war. The people affected by that were not just the ones who were fighting. And amongst those ordinary men and women who were working in the city are the men and women who worked in the Irish Post Office in 1916.
4: These are ordinary people doing their job, and they're doing it out of what the Post Office boss at the time said was just a question of self-respect.
6: They felt it was they were simply doing their job and doing their duty. Their job was to communicate.
9: So just how did their many telegraphic communications crisscrossing between Ireland and Britain in the first few hours of the 1916 Rising impact upon the British government's response? Historian Stephen Ferguson.
4: The importance for the military was that messages about reinforcements could be sent very quickly along the restored lines. So that the initial response, I suppose, of the army was they were a little bit lackadaisical. They were caught on the wrong foot. There was all this story about the officers being down at the races and enjoying themselves at the day. So the initial response was poor. But once the lines were going again and they realised the seriousness of what was happening, there were messages going about reinforcements, about 1,600 troops coming in from barracks outside Dublin, about military artillery guns and all that had to be brought in as well. And then by the end of the week, of course, there was substantial reinforcements coming in through Dunleary and been deployed around the city in this ever-tightening cordon. So within the first day or day and a half, the army was getting in substantial numbers of troops. So once that had happened, largely through the ingenuity of the post office engineering staff, probably it was going to be impossible for the rebels in Dublin to break out or to have any serious success once the cordon was tightened by increasing numbers of troops that were coming in as a result of telegrams.
9: And as prior speaker Stephen Ferguson touched on, by working to restore and maintain telegraph and telephone communications, the postal staff facilitated a quicker British suppression of the rebellion than would otherwise have happened. John Gibney.
6: They enabled the British to become aware of what was going on, and by doing so enabled the British to take measures against what was happening. The Great Southern and Western Railway, for example, who had built Kingsbridge Station, the Great Southern and Western Railway had basically begun to mobilise hundreds, in fact thousands of troops, if I'm not mistaken, to arrive in Dublin on the Monday night. So you would have had obviously troops being mobilised in Britain itself, you know, soldiers being woken in the middle of the night, being put onto trains, then on the troop ships, arriving in Dublin and allegedly trying to greet the locals in French because they thought they had been sent to the Western Front. But there were plenty of soldiers in Ireland, and they were brought up by rail to Dublin, and soldiers, reinforcements were arriving from places like the Curragh and Athlone by Monday night, within hours of the rebellion actually breaking out. So those messages that were gotten to London in the afternoon of the 24th of April 1916 alerted the British authorities to what was happening and enabled them to basically do something about it. The British swung into action pretty quickly. They mobilised troops that were in Dublin city centre within a matter of hours. You know, troops in the Royal Barracks were heading down the quays to investigate what was going on. But as for the wider mobilisations that were essential to crushing the East Rising, those messages that were sent on the 24th of April were crucial to that happening, because when the British moved, they moved very quickly.
7: Essentially, one thing that the post office staff really do is they facilitate the relatively speedy suppression of the Rising.
9: Historian Brian Hughes of NUI Maynooth.
7: The fact that the Rising, that they're able to suppress it within the space of a week, I think certainly the post office staff played their part in that. So really very early on, within an hour or two, they're able to send a message to England that the GPO has been occupied by the Irish Volunteers. By 10 to 3 in the afternoon, both the War Office and the Admiralty have news from Dublin about the Rising and about what's happening. And then by 6 p.m, Birrell, the Chief Secretary, he's in London, and he actually receives a message from Sir Matthew Nathan, the Under Secretary in Dublin. So these two, the two key figures of the Irish administration, are able to communicate very, very quickly from across the Irish Sea. And then by 9 o'clock, really, Army Command are in a position to inform London of all the rebel positions, and that allows them very quickly to coordinate their response to the Rising. So it allows them to decide how many troops they need, where they need to go, and how they're going to go about doing this. So that early communication is very, very important in terms of how the British can how they're able to respond to the Rising.
2: The staff were busy working within the GPO on that fateful Easter when rebellion's tide would flow. With seeds of freedom planted as angry bullets flew, the population questioned and confusion quickly grew. Rebel HQ, GPO. What about our jobs?

0: red. The leaders state their aim, while staff ran to Amiens Street, contact to regain. Rebel HQ, GPO, devotion to their duty, they knew just what to do. Lines were reconnected and knowledge quickly flew. News of the rebellion reached London on that day. The staff were unaware of the role they were to play. Rebel HQ, GPO.
1: But it wasn't just with the restoration of communications on Easter Monday that post office staff excelled. They also maintained communications for the government throughout the week of the Rising. Historian Brian Hughes.
2: Not only do post office staff send the first messages, they also keep the telegraphs going, so these messages can keep coming back and forward throughout the whole week. And this allows then for coordination of strategy and for the different areas of the British response to keep in touch with each other.
3: I don't think it's overstating the case to say that, taken collectively, the individual efforts of post office staff, ordinary men and women, did have an outcome on what happened, because they were the only people who had the technical knowledge and expertise to make the necessary repairs, and they just went ahead and did it. The army would have had some knowledge, but throughout the First World War, for instance, the army drew on post office staff, particularly post office technical and telegraph staff, and there were often calls for some of the telegraph staff to join up, and there were several Irish staff who did join up, and of course throughout the rest of Britain, and all these people did, but they were wanted by the army because of the expertise that they had. So that the fact that these individual ordinary Irish men and women in the post office responded as they did, it did have an effect on the outcome of the rebellion. In the long run, things would have happened anyway, but it certainly did have an effect in terms of the speed of that outcome.
2: The majority of the post office staff are Irish men and they're Irish women, and they're actively assisting the British forces in suppressing the rebels by keeping the telegraph open.
0: From the castle to Aldborough House, the loyal men remained, their duty without question done, as the streets with blood were stained. The 1916 Rising took the nation by surprise, but repression would be speedy with the keen of widows' cries. Rebel HQ, GPO, creation of a free state were Pearson Connolly's plan. Their noble aims were thwarted when the army cannons rang. Looting and confusion, smoke.

0: Rebel HQ GPO.
1: We do tend to forget, when we look at the grand sweep of history, we can often forget the nuts and bolts, the mechanics, the means by which a message might get from Dublin to London and elsewhere, the physical reality of how that happened, the fact that, you know, people would have actually, how people did this, how the technology actually worked.
0: Historian John Gibney. And regarding the technical side of how postal staff kept the telegraph lines open, Stephen Ferguson elaborates.
2: The technical way that these things were done, if a line was damaged in a particular case, the engineering and technical people would look for a telephone subscriber who might have been in the locality, and they would reroute a line using their particular private line and take it over as part of the necessary circumstances that had to be done. And by using that, they would be able to get past the bit that had been split and or cut and try and reroute that way using private lines.
0: And perhaps the post office worker most influential in keeping the government's telegraph lines open was Edward Gummersall.
2: Edward Gummersall, the superintending engineer, because he was the man who organised and managed and rostered the staff under him to get round the city and the outlying areas of the county and splice together the lines that needed to be done. So he was the man really who superintended the reorganisation and rerouting of communications on behalf of the government.
0: And the historical archives relate that in doing such work, Edward Gummersall and his staff often put themselves in harm's way.
2: He was putting himself in serious danger, as were some of his staff. And while I don't think they would have been deliberately shot as post office staff, I think my view is that the rebels saw these people as, you know, doing their job. And they accepted, you know, that these were Irishmen who, you know, were paid to maintain communications. And I don't think it would have been in the minds of most people just for a sniper to shoot one of them. But it would have been very easy and entirely within the realm of possibility that any ricochet bullet or a bullet from somebody's gun or a bullet shot off in the heat of the moment could well have killed somebody like this.
0: What is clear from prior commentary is that the failure of the rebels to destroy government communications was a major disaster for their cause. So how aware were they of the vital importance of communications? Stephen Ferguson.
2: The rebels had a good understanding of the importance of communications, and this is evident from some statements from people who were involved taken subsequently, because even several months before the Rising, people like James Connolly had been making discreet inquiries about how would he cut telegraph lines if he wanted to. And he had some sympathisers within the post office, not very many, but there were some technical men who were key to what was going to happen. So they knew the importance of the GPO and they knew the importance of establishing control of communications. So I don't think they made tactical errors. I think they were a little unlucky in that the confusion that surrounded Owen McNeill's countermanding order meant that there simply weren't enough people on the day to do all that they might have wanted to do.
3: I think what's important to consider in this case is that essentially the Rising was going to fail militarily at some point with the numbers that they had against, you know, the British forces. Really, they weren't going to win militarily.
0: Historian Brian Hughes.
3: And it's kind of questionable whether they ever hoped that they would, even before the countermanding and all the various disasters. You know, it's still not exactly clear, certainly if all of the leaders felt that they had a chance to win militarily. But this very, you know, this approach, this idea, so for example, allowing the communication staff to leave, you know, not taking some of the important communications areas, certainly what it does is it facilitates a much speedier repression of the Rising. So they certainly wouldn't have lasted, you know, a whole lot longer. But again, they certainly could have got into a second week at least. And again, maybe a little bit longer had they done a few things differently as well. And again, if a little bit of luck had gone their way, there's also the chance that they could have held out. But again, as I say, really, they're not going to win at the end of the day.
1: The cold, hard reality of the Easter Rising is that the British succeeded in crushing it.
4: At the end of the day, it was a military disaster. It was a sacrifice, a blood sacrifice.
1: The point is that the Rising failed. If you look at it in purely military terms, it was a failure.
5: And of course, there is a historical debate on whether they did the right thing in that they allowed themselves to be surrounded and bombarded. Maybe they should have gone and fought a guerrilla war from the very beginning. Who knows?
6: I think they were bad tactics, really, because they held the GPO. Well, it wasn't just the GPO, sure it wasn't. There was Boland's Mills and Jacob's Factory, and took our buildings and tried to hold them. It's astonishing that they lasted a week even. Well, it wasn't even a week, 6 days.
4: Not a very, very good military strategy. Things kind of got bungled militarily.
0: And one of the key reasons why things got bungled for the rebels militarily was just plain ordinary bad luck. A prime example of such bad luck was the rebels' failure to take the vitally important Dublin Telephone Exchange, situated just off Dame Street. Believe it or not, for the first few hours of the rising, the exchange was left completely undefended. Stephen Ferguson.
2: Within the early period, it might well have been taken. And there's certainly one story that a passing lady was there. She saw some of the rebels coming along. And whether by accident or design or whatever, she said, the place is crawling with troops, lads, you better go, something like that. And it could have been that even an offhand remark like that, whether it was delivered deliberately or unconsciously or sensibly, who knows, something like that might have prevented the rebels from pressing ahead and saying, we've got to take this now, this is the opportunity to take it. Because very shortly, once they dithered a little bit, the army got in quickly and sent soldiers to protect the telephone exchange. And once they were there, it was a defensive position and it would have been very hard to take.
0: An extreme bad luck also dogged the rebels' efforts to take Dublin Castle, the then seat of British rule in Ireland. And regarding post office telegraphist J.J. Fogarty's eyewitness account of how the rebel attack on the castle fared, as well as why it failed, UCC historian Gabriel O'Doherty shares his views.
7: Fogarty's account of his experience in Dublin Castle on Easter Monday and throughout Easter Week is one of a very, very small number of contemporary eyewitness accounts that were written at the time that weren't written after the fact, which of course could always be in theory contaminated, as it were, by subsequent events. But he kept, certainly on the Easter Monday, sort of almost a minute-by-minute account of what was happening from his position within Dublin Castle. And what his diary shows is just how incredibly vulnerable Dublin Castle was on Easter Monday, virtually undefended. In many respects, one could argue that had Pierce, Connolly, etc., decided to focus their attention on Dublin Castle rather than the GPO, they would have seized a much greater prize, and also one that in some respects would have been rather more easily defended than the GPO, as well as having perhaps even greater symbolic value. There was almost nobody in Dublin Castle. There was a few cleaners and there's a few messengers. He himself was on duty, and he shows that arguably, sounds almost bizarre, but that the volunteers who were attacking Dublin Castle and who shot a policeman at this stage were making it inside the doors, as it were, and then a policeman shut a door very loudly, and this sounded like a gunshot to the volunteers, and the small number of volunteers believed that, couldn't scarcely believe that there were so few defenders that they come across, so believed that there must be some other defenders around, and believed that this shot was the first of many that might be coming in their direction, and so they beat a retreat back over to basically City Hall.
0: And here's what postal employee J.J. Fogarty had to say in his official eyewitness account about the rebel attack on Dublin Castle.
8: About 12:10 p.m. we heard several shots in the street just outside our office, and looking out the gate, a policeman could be seen lying on the ground. Five or six Irish volunteers in green uniform could be seen firing from Castle Street at the guard who withdrew inside the guard room, one of the sentries half shutting the large gate. The volunteers then advanced through the gate and two or three endeavoured to enter the guard room. The others came right into the middle of the castle yard. I left the office to seek instructions from the undersecretary, and as I crossed the hall, the policeman on duty closed the door with a loud bang, the report of which startled the volunteers, about four in number, who quickly withdrew from the castle and, joined by others, entered the city hall.
7: It's very interesting to speculate what would have happened had that door not been shot. And it's on these small little incidents that, in some respects, bigger issues pan out. I mean, had the volunteers occupied Dublin Castle at the bare minimum, if the British had attacked and if that garrison had been reinforced, it would have led to the destruction of a large proportion of British administrative records, police records, prison records, the general administration of Ireland, the chief secretary's offices, files, and so on and so forth. And so would have produced a devastating blow to the British from an administrative point of view. The destruction of the GPO was serious, but had the destruction of the Dublin Castle taken place on a similar scale, the effects from the point of view of British administration in Ireland would have been far, far greater.
0: And aside from J.J. Fogarty, another postal worker to get caught up in the rising was J.H. Reeves. He was in charge of the post office stores depot at Aldborough House in Dublin's north inner city. Stephen Ferguson.
2: J.H. Reeves, he was up in Aldborough House, which is still there, a big building, originally a private house for somebody, Lord Aldborough. But it was the post office stores headquarters. And he was there with some post office staff, and he noticed the gradual build-up of rebel activity around that area. Closed the doors. The rebels didn't attempt to take Aldborough House, but he saw what was going on around it, and it was a very hot spot for sniping and engagement for a couple of days. But Reeves was the man who made sure that his fellow officers in the post office were getting some of the equipment, the technical equipment that was necessary to repair some of the damage around the place. So he sort of slipped out now and again at considerable personal danger to himself, went through various army sentry points, went past some rebel sentry points on the basis that he was just a post office employee, and went about his business trying to secure the necessary supplies for what was going on. But he was also, he had been a soldier briefly himself. I think he served in the Boer War. So he had some sort of army background and experience and knew what was going on. So he has little interesting memories of going past points where he sees some young rebel, only a boy or something, and says, you know, don't shoot me, you'll get into awful trouble. And he manages to get on past this sort of thing.
9: Having settled matters and the necessary staff having arrived into Aldborough House, I tried at about 6 p.m. to get home on a bicycle. About a

0: various pre-appointed destinations.
1: And it's important to stress that while the majority of Irish postal staff caught up in 1916, worked to restore and maintain government communications, nevertheless, a small minority of them actually assisted the rebels. Stephen Ferguson.
2: There were several people who did this, and the people who were particularly influential were the technical and engineering staff. One of the senior figures would have been Dick Mulcahy, who of course went on to become a well-known person within the government and the army later on. But Mulcahy was one man. There were another couple of the brothers, Martin and George King, who were on the Citizen Army side. They went around the city on Good Friday, and between them they identified key junction boxes within the city centre where particular lines needed to be severed. There was a line, for instance, to the castle. There was a line at Lombard Street, Talbot Street junctions. They knew intimately where the main official communications lines were. And Gummersall, back to the man on the other side, the superintendent on the engineering side, he, for instance, when he was going around during the week afterwards, he found little saws down manholes which had been used to sever particular lines. So you had within the same office, and maybe people who sat down for their breakfast or their lunch together, who had different political opinions, worked in the same division of the post office, some of them were out cutting the lines of communication that their colleagues a few days later would be trying to splice together again. That's Irish history and Irish politics for you.
3: John Bull mobilised, the troops were on their way. Porrig Pierce surrendered on the sixth rebellious day. Rebel HQ, GPO.
1: On Saturday the 29th of April, just 6 days after the Easter Rising had begun, the rebel leader Porrig Pierce unconditionally surrendered to Brigadier General Lowe. After the rising, despite the GPO being destroyed, the postal staff nevertheless found alternative work buildings and quickly restored postal services throughout Dublin City. NUI Minute historian Brian Hughes.
4: But once the rising has been suppressed, then the work to restore the postal service really is, you know, it's very, very quick. On the 3rd of May, a kind of a temporary office is opened in the Rotunda. So the GPO, for the purposes of getting the post back in order, is useless. It's more or less a shell of a building. So the Rotunda is used. And really by the 4th of May, people are getting letters, which is a remarkable, considering the turmoil and the uproar in the city. That's a huge, quick turnaround, which is really, really important.
2: They worked very fast. The technical work had been going on, obviously, as part of the rebellion itself, so that these lines were restored. The actual mail service, the postal service, as we think of it in terms of the post office, it was obviously impossible to do anything with that when the rebellion was going on. But within a few days of the end of the rebellion, a couple of small mail dispatches had been made to England. You've got to think back that at this stage, while the telegraph system and telephones were there, most communications and bulkier communications had to be sent by post. So the government authorities were very keen that an ordinary postal service would be re-established.
1: Stephen Ferguson. Ordinary citizens in Dublin were also anxious to see a resumption of postal services. Citizens such as TCD medical student Dorothy Stopford Price. Brian Hughes.
4: For her, the two big signs that normality is starting to return after the rising has ended is the sight of a bread van. So the food situation becoming back to normal, and then the first delivery of letters on the 4th of May. And she's actually disappointed that she doesn't get any letters herself.
1: Also in the aftermath of the rising, plans were made to restore the GPO. Stephen Ferguson.
2: The GPO obviously was a wreck immediately after the rebellion. It had been bombarded and fired on from field guns up around Trinity, from the Helga in the River Liffey, and there had been fires throughout the whole place. So the GPO was a shell. And for those who worked in it, it was probably a particularly bitter disappointment, because there had been extensive renovation works had gone on.

0: The building had only just been opened a couple of weeks before the rebellion happened, so that there'd been a big program of expansion and renovation and everything like that. So no doubt the post office bosses thought this is what they just didn't need. But fairly soon after the rebellion was over and things got back to some sort of normality, a decision was taken that they would rebuild. The plans were still fresh in people's minds. The architectural plans were there. The experts said, you know, after they had looked at the shell of the building, it was possible to rebuild it. Some thought was given to moving to other premises, but by and large, people wanted to stay. But the whole complexion of Irish politics obviously had changed. When people came back from their deportation and imprisonment, the mood of Ireland had changed a lot. The War of Independence obviously happened, the Civil War happened, and it wasn't possible to do anything with the GPO itself until the mid-1920s. Clearly, postal operations went on ahead. There were temporary premises taken up at the Rotunda Hospital. There was a sorting office set up there. The parcels office in Amiens Street was used as a telegraph centre. And the post office went on with its business in other city buildings. Eventually, the plan for rebuilding began in the mid-1920s under the Board of Works architect T.J. Byrne, who was responsible for work on the Custom House, on the forecourts, and on the GPO. And the building was reopened officially in July 1929. And at that stage, of course, it had become something in the public mind with which it's still associated. It's not a shrine. It's not right to think of this building as a shrine, but it does mark something of particular significance in the history of Irish independence.
1: And perhaps one of the most famous memorials to the 1916 Rising is the Cuchulainn statue, which stands in the GPO's main hall nowadays. The statue was sculpted by Oliver Shepherd in 1911 and placed within the GPO in 1935. Historian John Gibney.
2: The statue of Cuchulainn in the GPO, it's an impressive statue on the death of Cuchulainn. He's been famous, he has been tied to the post, he has his weapon in his hand. The image of him standing up has been enough to convince his enemies that he can still fight them, so they've kept their distance. And the ruse is only revealed when the raven famously lands on his shoulder.
3: In Ireland, the Cuchulainn statue, as it were, expresses, Manu, the values of the Republic.
1: Historian Gabriel O'Doherty of University College Cork.
3: You could argue that statue is the wording that the 1916 proclamation made concrete, or at least made alabaster or stone, whatever the material from which it's constructed. It is an expression of continuity from the past to the present. It's an expression of all-Ireland identity. It's a question of heroic struggle against overwhelming odds, and it's an expression of fighting through to the death. And all of the tropes, the metaphors, the overtones associated with the 1916 Rising are summed up in figurative form. And it is a superb expression. What's very interesting about the statue is it is located in the post office. Now, given the fact that the post office, the GPO, was the headquarters of the Irish Republic, but the post office also served the British side in terms of some of the staff remaining at their post, then the legacy of the post office was a rather complex one. But this statue elides and writes out, as it were, of the story, that British dimension, and annexes the post office side wholly, solely, and exclusively to the Republican cause.
1: And the reason why the 1916 rebels are commemorated through such statues is because history is written by the victors. Stephen Ferguson.
0: History is written by the people who win, and they stamp their particular view of events on the historical process. Now, in time, this is redressed and rebalanced, and it's the job of historians always to go back to the sources, to find things that have been overlooked, and to reassess what people have written before. And over time, that's the aim of impartiality and balance. Nobody can escape their own particular views and prejudices. We're all subject to our own little ideas. But over time, I would hope that we'll be able to take into account the views of all the people who participated in this, some of whom, like the post office staff, have been neglected over the years.
4: Very shortly after the Rising and for a long time afterwards, a very, very neat narrative emerges. This very simple story of heroic rebels overtaking a despotic government, a heroic stand, and sort of stories and examples that don't fit into this neat narrative really do tend to go missing, because essentially this becomes, particularly after 1922, the Rising is a crucial part of the foundation story of the state. So it makes sense, and particularly for politicians or for political aims, it makes sense to have a very nice, simple narrative that runs the whole way through. And, you know, again, people like the post office staff don't necessarily fit into that. People like Gummersall and these sort of figures who are, you know, really, essentially, they actively oppose the Rising. You know, the majority of the post office staff are Irish men and they're Irish women, and they're actively assisting the British forces in suppressing the rebels by keeping the telegraph open. Samuel Guthrie, for example, who's the superintendent of telegraphs, he was born in Dublin. His assistant, William Pemberton, again a Dublin-born Catholic. Houston Doak, who is a telegraph engineer, again another Dubliner. And these people, you know, their actions, you know, they're brave and they're resolute in the way that the rebels were, but on the other side.
1: Historian Brian Hughes. So how were the postal staff who maintained government communications throughout the Rising rewarded by their employer? Stephen Ferguson.
0: All the post office staff, at the end of the day, they got thanked for their efforts, and they got maybe a small amount of overtime pay and a couple of days extra holiday. And that was their reward for, in many cases, putting their lives at risk during the rebellion.
1: Regarding the vital issue of the importance of a nation to deal with all aspects of its past, historian John Gibney gives his opinion.
2: If we are to have an honest version of the Irish past and an honest version of, you know, the revolutionary decade, we have to look at all of it. And that means you have to look at an event like the Easter Rising in all its complexities, whether you agree with it or don't. You have to look at the men and women who worked in the Irish post office in 1916, because one thing we can't forget is that if we're going to talk about, you know, a building such as a building that was iconic in the fighting that happened to be a post office, we certainly can't forget the people who actually worked in that post office.
1: Up to recent times, the role of the Irish postal staff in the 1916 Rising was largely forgotten about. Postal staff during the Rising were vital to restoring communications and facilitating the British government's quick military victory over the rebels.
4: One thing that the post office staff really do is they facilitate the relatively speedy suppression of the Rising.
2: Reinforcements were arriving from places like the Curragh and Athlone by Monday night, within hours of the rebellion actually breaking out.
0: These individual, ordinary Irish men and women in the post office responded as they did. It did have an effect on the outcome of the rebellion in terms of the speed of that outcome.
2: The cold, hard reality of the Easter Rising is that the British succeeded in crushing it brutally, quickly.
1: However, while the British authorities won militarily, nevertheless, they failed utterly to win the propaganda war and to win the hearts and minds of the Irish people. Within a short few years, Ireland would eventually achieve the freedom to achieve freedom. And regarding the rebel stance against the British Empire in 1916, I'm going to leave the last word with various contributors.
0: Given the limited resources and manpower that they had, I think that they did the best they could.
5: They felt they had to do something that was incredibly importantly symbolic.
6: Maybe people stand up and listen.
5: It was just incredible odds. You could think of the Hungarians fighting the Soviet Empire in 1956, perhaps. It's of that nature, this huge empire locked in a vicious, horrible imperial war in Europe. Yet they went out and took them on.
7: And it turned the entire country and the world, and particularly American public opinion, favorable towards Irish independence.
6: But it must have made an impact when we're still talking about it today.

0: This program was made with the support of the Broadcasting Authority of Ireland, song by Cliff Wedgbury. This program is also inspired by Stephen Ferguson's book Business as Usual, GPO Staff in 1916, available from Mercier Press.
1: John Bull mobilised, the troops were on their way. Porrig Pearce surrendered on the sixth rebellious day. Rebel HQ, GPO, creation of a free state were Pearce and Connolly's plan. Their noble aims were thwarted when the army cannons rang. And from that terrible beauty, as the words of Yeats would say, the birth of the Irish nation from ashes rose that day. Rebel HQ, GPO. And from that terrible beauty, as the words of Yeats would say, the birth of the Irish nation from ashes rose that day. Rebel HQ, GPO.
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